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8: A decision weeks away. I'm Lisa Lacera, Fox News. The judge overseeing the trial of Tyler Robinson says he will determine in September whether the case should move forward as the pretrial hearing concluded today.
9: The Kirk family released a new statement writing in part, as difficult as these last few days have been, it brings our family comfort to know that the world has witnessed the overwhelming evidence of what occurred to Charlie that day. Nothing will ever undo the loss of our beloved Charlie. As this case moves into its next phase, we pray that truth will continue to be heard through a process that is fair, transparent, and grounded in the facts. Today, court ended with a compilation of surveillance video showing the shooting suspect on campus. Earlier today, Judge Graff ruled that the camera in court could not broadcast images of exhibits for today only. The judge says it was a sanction against the media.
8: Fox's Matt Finn in Provo. Tyler Robinson is charged with aggravated murder. He has not entered a plea. The U.S. is demanding Iran state publicly that the Strait of Hormuz is open and guarantee an end to all attacks on commercial shipping as U.S. talks with Iran resume. Yesterday, an unknown country fired on targets in Iran.
10: One Iranian lawmaker pointed suspicion at the United Arab Emirates. It happened after Iran once again fired missiles at its neighbors. On Friday, Qatari negotiators supported by the U.S. arrived in Iran with the goal of de-escalation and a return to talks. President Trump posted that Iran requested more talks, but the United States has stated to them in no uncertain terms that the ceasefire is over.
8: Fox's Mike Tobin in Tel Aviv. Earlier this week, the U.S. struck Iran after Iran targeted civilian ships in the Strait of Hormuz. Apple has filed a lawsuit against OpenAI, accusing the company and 2 former Apple employees who now work for OpenAI of stealing trade secrets as it looks to build its own hardware for ChatGPT. 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
11: 1 degree outside, meteorologist Danielle Noyce with your forecast. Partly to mostly cloudy tonight, patchy areas of fog, lows in the upper 60s. The weekend looks amazing. Less humid tomorrow, sun and clouds, highs in the upper 70s with a north-northeast wind 5 to 10 miles per hour. Beautiful day on Sunday, too, mainly sunny and pleasant. Highs in the mid to upper 70s with a light and variable wind. For the only forecast you need to know, download our free 1 degree outside weather app on the App Store and Google Play.
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6: Preliminary hearings end. I'm Deborah Valentine, Fox News. The preliminary hearing for the man who's accused of killing activist Charlie Kirk wrapped up today in Provo, Utah. The judge is weighing whether Tyler Robinson will go to trial in Kirk's killing.
7: The defense finished questioning its last witness, an ATF firearms expert, as it tries to cast doubt on the ballistics evidence. But court began this morning with a fiery statement from the lead prosecutor imploring the judge to wrap things up. Yesterday, the courtroom camera briefly aired Tyler Robinson's alleged confession note and exhibit that wasn't supposed to be made public. And as a result, the judge ruled that today the camera could not show any more exhibits, only the testimony. The defense finished questioning Caitlin Oliver, an ATF firearms expert who analyzed the alleged murder weapon. The defense argued the bullet recovered from Charlie Kirk's autopsy could not be conclusively linked to the alleged murder weapon tied to Robinson.
6: Fox's Claudia Cowan reporting from Provo, Utah. A new warning involving Iran and President Trump as Israeli intelligence tells the U.S. Tehran set up a plot to assassinate President Trump. Still, the White House says diplomacy will continue even as military strikes in the region intensify.
8: The president is well aware that Iran wants him dead, and country leaders there will keep trying.
9: I don't really care because I'm doing my job, and I'm doing it, I hope, better than anybody's ever done it.
8: The Wall Street Journal is reporting that Israeli intelligence recently shared with U.S. intelligence an assassination plot involving Trump. But the president told the New York Post today Israel did not alert to a new threat. The president, in that same interview with the New York Post, said that he's aware of the same general overall threat that exists from Iran. President Trump left Turkey on the old Air Force One this week, prompting speculation that the new plane, which he flew into Turkey on, wasn't equipped to handle threats.
6: Fox's David Spont reporting. 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
10: 1 degree outside, meteorologist Danielle Noyce with your forecast. Partly to mostly cloudy tonight, patchy areas of fog, lows in the upper 60s. The weekend looks amazing. Less humid tomorrow, sun and clouds, highs in the upper 70s with a north-northeast wind 5 to 10 miles per hour. Beautiful day on Sunday, too, mainly sunny and pleasant. Highs in the mid to upper 70s with a light and variable wind. For the only forecast you need to know, download our free 1 degree outside weather app on the App Store and Google Play.
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We're seeing a whole lot more activity of these little grays running around doing different things. So open lines continue. Let's hear what you want to talk about. Connie Willis, Coast to Coast AM.

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1: 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Ice can actually dull the pain, but research shows elevated heat actually breaks down the venom faster.
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8: Death threats. I'm Deborah Valentine, Fox News. The United States is calling on Iran to make a public statement declaring that the Strait of Hormuz is open and that ships can now pass through safely. Fox's Mike Tobin is in Tel Aviv, Israel. He reports attacks continue as President Trump says the ceasefire is over as Iran also asks for more peace talks.
9: The U.S. hit roughly 170 targets in Iran this week, including rail bridges the U.S. says were used to transport weapons. As U.S. strikes finished, another round attacked southern Iran. The source of that attack remains a mystery. The U.S. says American forces didn't do it. One Iranian lawmaker pointed suspicion at the United Arab Emirates. It happened after Iran once again fired missiles at its neighbors. On Friday, Qatari negotiators supported by the U.S. arrived in Iran with the goal of de-escalation and a return to talks. President Trump posted that Iran requested more talks, but the United States has stated to them in no uncertain terms that the ceasefire is over.
8: President Trump answers threats coming from Iran that he be killed.
10: President Trump takes to Truth Social to threaten Iran after there were open calls for his death at the funeral of Supreme Leader Ayatollah Ali Khamenei. Trump writing, 1,000 missiles are locked and loaded and aimed at the Islamic Republic of Iran, with thousands of more to immediately follow should the Iranian government act on its threat. During the Khamenei funeral, mourners held posters or banners calling for Trump's killing, along with Israeli Prime Minister Benjamin Netanyahu. Gary Baumgarten, Fox News.
8: China's evacuated more than 600,000 people ahead of Typhoon Bavi's arrival in the major eastern city of Wenzhou. 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
12: 28 is busier through Falmouth and T-Ticket near Jones Road. Also along 28 through the Airport Rotary. No reported crashes or delays, but it is busier along Route 6 at 134 in South Dennis. No reported issues at the bridges. I'm Gina Genesis.
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7: Now, your look at the 1 degree Outside Weather Network forecast for Cape Cod and the islands.
14: A great stretch of weather here. I'm 1 degree outside meteorologist Danielle Noyce. High thin clouds filled to the sun today. Highs in the upper 70s with a north-northeast wind 10 to 15 miles per hour. Clear skies tonight. Lows in the lower 60s. Tomorrow looks beautiful. Sunshine. Highs in the upper 70s. North wind 10 to 15 miles per hour. Easing to gentle sea breezes. Monday looks mostly sunny too. Highs in the upper 70s with a southwest wind 10 to 20 miles per hour. For the only forecast you need to know, download our free 1 degree outside weather app.
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18: 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Dodgers fall to the Diamondbacks. Shohei Ohtani scratched. He'll miss the All-Star game with knee irritation. Wimbledon finals today. On the men's side, Alexander Zverev against Jannik Sinner. On the women's side, Karolina Muhova against Linda Noskova. I'm Trey Bender.
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2: Yes, welcome to the show. We appreciate you joining us. My name is Jessica, joined by the one, the only, Mr. Steve Anzoni of Fairway Financial. That phone number, 508-552-3230, 508-552-3230. 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Lots coming up on today's show. Are you part of that Roth generation? Find out. Plus, what to do about this market right now? Well, we've been waiting for that shoe to drop. It hasn't yet. How should you be preparing? But first, Steve, welcome, buddy. How you doing?
3: Oh, I'm doing fantastic, Jess. What a weekend for us, for the family, for the kids, grandkids, for America, really. 250 years. Hey, we made it.
2: Sure did. I'm
3: glad I was here for part of it. But Tracy and I spent a week up in North Conway, New Hampshire. Had a fantastic time playing tourists and seeing all the beautiful sights up there, the Swift River, the Saco, the Crawford Notch, the gondola up at Loon. We kind of did it all and went to the parade, had fun, and yeah, it was really a beautiful week, and I hope everybody enjoyed it. I know it was like, you know, 100 degrees, you know, one of those days.
2: Oh,
3: but,
2: my God, yeah. Hot.
3: But we got through it, you know? I mean, it is what it is. So I hope everybody out there had a wonderful weekend. And now, as the saying goes, we're back to the grind. And I'm just happy to be back, ready to go.
2: Yeah, there's no summer slowdown here at Fairway Financial, folks. I know just like Steve, a lot of you are going out on trips and, you know, doing things with the grandkids and what have you. But don't forget that you also need to do a little check-in with your finances. I was thinking about this the other day, Steve. You know, these days there are literal, like, professional organizers. They'll come to your house, they'll organize your pantry, your garage, whatever you want them to do, quite frankly.
3: That's true.
2: And then I thought, you know, we literally pay people to come and do this. Why would we not think the same about our finances? Why would we not want to sit down with somebody like you, a professional, and say, hey, man, get me organized. Let's see what I'm missing. What do I need? How can I, you know, better serve myself? I don't know. That hit me the other day. And I thought, is it because people are just scared or it's overwhelming? What do you think?
3: I think it's a little of both. I think it can be intimidating to go online to find the right person. You know, you have to be comfortable with them. So, yeah, it's a little bit of work, but that's why we do the show. We try to get out in the public and say, hey, we've been around a long time, and we're here for you, and we are probably as least intimidating company as we can be. We really are very laid back. We love to chat with people either in the office or on the phone. We've had a lot of calls lately from people who have visited us before, Jess, whether it's from a seminar or from a radio show. And I love that. I love that people are saying, hey, Steve, you know, it's us. It's us again. And we're ready now, you know. So that's kind of cool. That's kind of a compliment to us. But yeah, we have been busy. And yeah, there is no slowdown. It's been really busy. And this week, I mean, I had just six appointments alone on Friday.
2: Wow. That's fantastic.
3: Yeah, just on Friday, and I got back from vacation Tuesday night. I love, love, love to be busy helping people. It's fun. We've met a lot of great people just in this last week. Like I said, who we met a few years ago, who was now ready. We went to his house this time because he lived in my hometown of Plymouth, and we had a nice chat, and I was able to help him and his wife put together a plan and get organized and get ready to go. So they're thrilled. And we're thrilled to have another new client. And we love doing this. This is what we do. And I'm going to be here for a long time, Jess, basically. I'm not going anywhere.
2: You're passionate about this. You've been doing it, again, oh, my gosh, over three decades. So it's not your first rodeo, so to speak. And nope. Education is the key. Knowledge is power, folks. So if you really want to empower yourself and take control over your financial future, this is what you do. You say, hey, Steve, I've listened to the show, or I saw you at the seminar, or my friend told me about you. I want to come in. I want to do this Ready, Set, Retire review. I want to see where I stand. Again, what am I missing? What can I be doing better? You know, get the answers to these questions that are possibly keeping you up at night. Give a call today, 508-552-3230. 508-552-3230. 952-3230. And just for clarification here, with this Ready, Set, Retire review, Steve, what's the process like? Are you using different softwares to get the answers? What does it entail?
3: Yeah, it's just a process where we just sit down and chat. I mean, the first conversation is literally introducing ourselves to each other to see if we're a good fit. And it's really just going over where you are at today, what you like about what you're doing, what you're concerned about what you're doing, and how to put a plan together to help you move forward. I mean, that's just the first meeting. It's really a conversation that I'll start, but you will finish, because I want to know more about you and what you're trying to do. And then from there, it really depends on how that meeting goes. But if we're both comfortable working with each other or chatting with each other, we'll move on to do a second meeting, which will involve me going to work and putting together a plan for you and building your future income, or making suggestions like, should you do a Roth? Should you take Social Security early? And how about Medicare? You know, how does that work? Do I do the B? What B do I do? And it's all, a lot of it is in pieces, Jess. And that's what I try to emphasize when I meet with people, is don't try to do everything at once, because it's going to be overwhelming. Take it a piece at a time. Like the couple I just met, they had some small IRAs that they've gathered over the years. They were still working. And I said, why not consolidate those small IRAs in your 401k plan? Now, a lot of people didn't even know you can do that, but you can call your 401k administrator, Jess, and say, hey, I've got these small plans. Can I roll them into my 401k? Mm-hmm. And the whole thing about our conversation was consolidating small accounts, you know, trying to get pieces together to make it easier to manage in the future. So that's how that conversation went. Of course, everyone's different and has different needs and goals, but you know, that's just an example of one of them. And a lot of the conversations center around Social Security, when to take it, and you know, I have money in the bank. Do I leave it in the bank? Do I try to seek out a higher return, a better return, a more tax-efficient return? So taxes come up a lot, too. So we discuss that. But it's really, it's personalized. So the meetings are never the same. But we just try to, listen and share ideas, you know, that I've learned over the years, and give out information that they may not know, have available to them. And that's how the meetings go, Jess. It's pretty straightforward, laid back, and easy.
2: Yeah, I was just going to say, it's really as either, you know, deep or on the surface as you wanted it, but simply coming in, get to know each other, see if you're a fit, see how Steve can help you. Or when you come in, you go, hey, Steve, here's the plan that somebody put together for me 5 years ago. Take a look at it. Where right. do I stand with income and taxes and different strategies? It's really kind of up to you. Again, this Ready, Set, Retire review, complimentary, 508-552-3230. 508-552-3230. That website, of course, fairwayfinancial.net. I want to talk a little bit about the stock market here, because Wall Street investors, they've spent the last few years waiting for the next big market shoe to drop. And we've been talking about it for a long time here, Steve, as well. Strategist Ryan Dietrich tells CNBC that history shows bull markets last much longer than most expect.
4: This is now the eighth longest bull market since World War II. Okay, what's that mean? Look at the previous seven. Six of them lasted at least 5 years. The average length was 7 years. We're not saying it's going to go 7 years. This one's about 3.5 years old. But look at history. Bull markets just don't end. Usually it's something come to the Fed or maybe a 100-year pandemic. We're not seeing those worries right now.
2: All right, so let's break this down here. I mean, trying to predict the end of a bull market, I guess, can sort of be harmful to retirement investors. I mean, mm-hmm. The whole idea is you got to protect yourself no matter what.
3: Yes, that's 100% true. Predictions like that can cause a lot of grief. What you have to keep focused on is, you know, your timeline. So the more time you have to save, the less concerned you should be about the market ups and downs. Now, obviously, if you're sitting there knocking on the door of retirement in a month or 2 months, then you should be more concerned about where your money is. And you should never have all your money in one basket anyway. So my thing is when I sit and chat with people is, first of all, if they're still working or ready to retire in a month or within a year, most of the assets that I find are in the 401k plan, which makes sense because that's the easiest, probably best way to build a nest egg for retirement. It's at work. It comes out of your paycheck. You don't see it. It's fantastic. So that's by default what happens. But the key is to educate people to say, look, this is just a pile. It's not a plan. It's a pile. And now what we need to do is develop a plan to help you get the income you need in the future along with Social Security so that when you do pull the trigger and retire, you know what's coming in terms of income because we don't know what the pile is going to be if it's in the market when you retire because it obviously could be more, which we're all hoping for, but it could be less too. So that's why we want to cull out pieces and design it and build it for income, which of course is the magic formula for being able to retire. It's all about the income, and that's what we talk about and focus on, Jess.
2: Yeah, you may have heard it be said before, you know, the recipe for a successful retirement is income, income, and income. And right. That right there is key. So think about this, as you talked about, it's a pile, right? I mean, you've saved, you've done, you've sacrificed, you have your 401k, you may have an IRA, you have all these different investments maybe. And you're thinking, okay, this is the plan. I got all these different piles of money. No. A plan is, you know, finding purpose for that money, designating purpose, saying this is my right. income, this is for taxes, this is for healthcare. And that's what Steve does when you sit down with him for this Ready, Set, Retire review, guys. Very, very easy and simple. The hardest part for you is making that appointment and saying, okay, I'm ready to get serious about retirement. And then Steve does all the heavy work, right? Again, the key is to educate yourself. This Ready, Set, Retire review is available for our listeners only, 508-552-3230. 508-552-3230. That website, of course, fairwayfinancial.net. The Wall Street Journal says Gen Z is being called the Roth generation, and it's largely due to the advice that they're getting. Where else, Steve, but social media, of course.
3: And they got it right this time.
2: Well, they said so. Let's listen.
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6: I'm going to go through step-by-step how to invest your Roth IRA.
8: I took a look at my Roth IRA's contributions, and for the first time in my life, I'm glad to say that I maxed mine out. I'm going to show you exactly how I did it.
2: All right, so let's break this down. 75% of Gen Z investors who contributed to an IRA in the first quarter chose a Roth account, right? That's after tax. But they're not the only ones getting in on this. Apparently, baby boomers, this jumped 41% during that same period. They're doing the Roth as well. So Gen Z may be getting the headlines, but boomers are making some big Roth moves. Steve, what is the deal here?
3: Well, Gen Z gets the headlines because they're more into social media, but the boomers have more money. And so they're doing what is called the Roth conversions, Jess. So they're converting old 401k money, pre-tax money, and old pre-tax IRA money. Now, it's not as easy as it sounds because whenever you deal with the government, nothing is simple or easy. But the reason they're doing it is because the allure of no taxes in the future is very strong. And it's stronger now than the tax deduction you get today. So think about it. If you contribute an average of 10 to 12 grand a year for, let's just say, 30 years, that's roughly $360,000 of your money going into a plan. And if it earns, say, 7-ish percent, 7, 8%, which is the historical average of the market, over time, that money is going to double three times. So that pile is going to be worth well over $1 million. So think about it. Would you rather pay taxes on $300,000?
2: Mm-hmm.
3: Or would you rather pay taxes on $1 million?
2: I'm going to go with the $300,000, please.
3: Bingo. And so that's why people are considering and doing the Roths. It's the little pain up front, which you have to make that sacrifice and bite the bullet on the tax up front. but it's the relief you get in the future. Not only is it tax-free in the future, but get this. It's tax-free for life. It's tax-free upon death to your spouse or your kids. It's all the growth, all the money you put in, 100% tax-free. It's controlled. You control it. There's no RMD requirement at retirement like there is for a regular 401k or a regular IRA. And the income isn't counted in certain formulas when it comes to taxation of other income. So it has a multiplying effect. Now, again, there's no free lunch, but when you're younger and you're contributing, whatever, $7,000-$8,000 a year, right? Let's say you're doing a contributory Roth IRA, then the pain is less. And it's easier to do that, to put it in there. And so when you do that, you're not getting the tax deduction on the $7,000-$8,000, but it's growing all tax-free, tax-free, tax-free. And when you're younger, it'll compound. Us, the older generation, we were in the pre-tax era, and we were taught to do that back in the late 70s, 80s, and 90s. It was popular. And now we're realizing, whoa, we got a tax time bomb on our hands. We might have $1 million IRA, you know, and by the time we have to take it at 73, it might be $2 million. And the minimum distribution, Jess, is somewhere around $85,000 on $2 million that you have to take. It's not like you have a choice, and you're going to report taxes on that. So it's all about tax control. But it's more complicated than it sounds because of the formulas used to convert. Like I said, it's never as easy as it sounds, and that's why there are people like me out here who can guide you, help you understand what you got to pay now to do it. Obviously, we always confirm all our numbers with your CPA, or if you don't have one, my CPA, because we want to, you know, confirm everything we do. But it's a price you pay. So if you convert, say, $50,000 this year, you literally have to report $50,000 more of income. So depending on what you're earning now, it could tip the scale and put you in another bracket. So again, you just have to understand how it works, be careful about it, but consider it. And for many people, it makes sense, Jess. So this is where we are trying to help people to understand how it works and convince them that perhaps tax-free in the future may be better for them from a tax standpoint, certainly for their beneficiaries from a tax standpoint, and certainly from a control standpoint. So all those features are very appealing to most people, Jess. So
2: fantastic.
3: That's part of the meeting. That's part of our Ready, Set, Retire review, is going over these items and making sure you understand the pros and the cons.
2: Again, this Ready, Set, Retire review is available for you listening right now. 508-552-3230. 508-552-3230. Much more coming up. How retirees might be facing another type of risk. Stay tuned.
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2: Welcome back. We appreciate you joining us. Any questions about the topics we're discussing today, go ahead and give us a call. That's 508-552-3230. You can also get more details on that website, fairwayfinancial.net. Kind of big news here. I'm interested to see what you think about this. Starting early next year, Steve, Fidelity plans to offer annuities inside its target date funds. And of course, this is going to raise some questions here. First of all, what kind of annuity is it? And second of all, does it replace part of the bond allocation to help manage risk? Break this down in English. Give me your thoughts.
3: Well, leave it to the giants to want to enter and come into the world of annuities because they recognize the importance of annuities in retirement income planning. And they don't want that business leaving them. So it's a smart marketing idea to keep it all in-house. But target date funds are very popular inside of 401k plans. So what they are essentially, target date is exactly that. So if you have a fund in your portfolio that says 2030 or 2035, that's typically the target date of your retirement. And so what happens is those plans make allocation adjustments every year. Now, I'm just going to generalize in this, Jess, because I don't offer these, but general information is fine to help people understand how they work. But that's why we work with an investment professional in who works with our firm. He can give you more details on it. But essentially, let's say the mix is

0: particular model, but once it's in there and you earn money on it, there might be a way for it to retain the funds like traditional income annuities do, where traditional lifetime income annuities have no downside risk, Jess. And they use either a fixed return on the buildup of the product, usually around 7-ish percent, let's say, which is actually a very, very good net return. Very good. So I'm curious to see how these unfold too, Jess. But it just makes sense to try to get into that game of looking at the retirement from an income standpoint and not just a lump sum standpoint, which is what I've been doing for over 30 years, Jess. So
1: yeah, absolutely.
0: I'm not surprised by it, but I just don't know where it's going to go yet. The more complicated these things get, the worse it is, in my opinion, for the general public, because the less you understand about it, it's not good. I like simple, straightforward. Like, I like a product, for example, what we do. We'll say, okay, you give us $300,000 for income purposes for as long as you defer it. So if you defer it for 5 years, you're going to get the compounding factor that'll put it into the 60-something range. So you're going to know exactly what your check is in the future is what I'm getting at. So with these type of products, you're not going to know exactly what you get. But in the future, when you turn it on, you'll get a set, you know, an income for life with everything in writing. So in other words, if you give a lump sum today, you'll know what the income will be in 3 years, 4 years, 5 years. As an example, I just had a client call me the other day and he said, hey, Steve, that income annuity I bought a couple of years ago, I was planning on turning on this year. But what if I wait 1 year? How much more income can I get? So I went to the chart, looked it up, and I told them, here's the check if you wait a year. He's like, oh. He goes, that's great. And I go, by the way, here's the check if you wait 2 years. So we have all those numbers today that we can give to people. So that's what I mean by ease of understanding and how it works, is you know exactly what you're going to get. And sometimes with the variable versions of annuities, you have no idea what you're going to get in the future. But when you do turn on the income rider, you'll be able to, at that point, know what the check's going to be like. But that's a little more sophisticated and complicated than knowing exactly what the check is going to be like today, Jess. And that's the ones we've been working with for over 30 years, and we know a lot about. And the insurance industry has been around for over 100 years, I mean, 150, 160 years. They know what they're doing. That's their game, and that's what they excel at.
1: Right, exactly. And, you know, annuities, they kind of answer that question about, you know, certainty versus uncertainty when it comes to creating that income for your retirement. Annuities also give you that guaranteed income. You may have heard it said before about that, you know, the mailbox money, it replaces the paycheck. So it's essentially an opportunity and a strategy for you to use to pay yourself in retirement. I mean, that right there is huge. If this is something that you'd be interested in to see if it's a fit for you, because everybody's situation is different. There's nothing cookie cutter about planning for your retirement. Call today for that Ready, Set, Retire review. That annuity x-ray is going to be part of that as well, where you'll discuss if an annuity is a good strategy for you and how it works. Do it today, 508-552-3230, 508-552-3230. 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Coming up in just a moment, a little bit about the World Cup and how much money people have riding on these games. I'll explain in just a moment.
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2: 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Steve, are you like the rest of the world and you've been watching the World Cup?
3: Yeah, I'm a fan every 4 years.
2: I think a lot of people are.
3: I'm not into soccer at all until it gets to the World Cup. And then, like everyone else, I'm hooked. I don't want to watch it, but I end up watching it and I can't turn it off. It's not that it's like very exciting because I don't get all of soccer. It looks like more of a chess match than anything, but the love, the fans that are just there, the enthusiasm, it's nuts. Like, mm-hmm. I fell in love with Norway, okay? I'm a huge fan of Norway now because when they won, they do the row. Like, all the fans have their Norway shirts on, and they bang the drum, and they all row at the same time. I mean, how cool is that? You know? You got to be a fan of that. So, Norway's my team right now. They're probably not going to win. Unfortunately, they're facing France next round. That's not going to be good. But there's just a fun team to watch. I'm very happy for Argentina because Messi, it's his last go-around. I mean, the guy is 39 years old.
2: Well, same with Ronaldo. I mean, they showed a lot of footage of him.
3: Well, Ronaldo's out.
2: Yeah, no, I know he's out, but I mean that they're saying he's going to retire.
3: Yeah, he's 41. I mean, he's another miracle guy. So Messi at 39 is still just amazing. But I think France is the team to beat. They're loaded. They're a really good club all around. So, but it's exciting. How about the Scots invading Boston and invading America? They had so much fun. They drank Boston dry. Okay, when they came here, I'm serious.
2: Wow. I know that's crazy.
3: And all the pranks they pulled with the cones and they're just a fun group. And I've had the pleasure of being in Scotland, and that is them. Those are the people.
2: Have you heard about them, all these people, all these players trying to take ranch? They're obsessed with ranch. They're packing it in their bags, and TSA's having to confiscate. Something about ranch. Yeah, I don't know what's going on with that.
3: Listen, my players from the Cape League show me how they put ranch on pizza. People are like, oh, that sounds terrible. Oh, my God.
2: Oh, no.
3: It was so good. So, so that's funny that they're obsessed with that. But the fans, from what I understand and listening to TV and stuff, they're just enthralled with America.
2: And you talk about just, hoping that France pulls it out. Well, you could put your money where your mouth is, Steve. Apparently, a lot of other people are. I'm talking to the tune of $60 billion. That's the estimate of how much people will wager on the World Cup.
3: People who gamble generally gamble on everything. I'm not really into it that much. I mean, you know, there's a casino up in North Conway now, and I'm very excited about that. But I didn't even visit it when I was up there this week. But it's fun to me. It's casual to me. But to more people, I get it. You can get carried away pretty much in anything we do in life, Jess. You can get carried away eating too much. You can get carried away betting too much. There's a lot of areas that I guess are vices. Get carried away in drinking, smoking, all that stuff. Overall, listen, it's your life, and you got to make decisions for yourself. And as long as it's not affecting your family and your retirement plan, then do it. I mean, you're a grown-up. So I don't get overly concerned about stuff like that that I read. Hey, look at all the money that's coming into the economy right now.
2: I mean, that's very true.
3: God, yeah. It's just the money alone that Europeans spend. And by the way, when Europeans travel, they travel. They are huge into travel. They take it very serious, as Americans need to travel as much as we're able to do. I think it's a wonderful thing, and I always talk to my clients about what are you going to do in retirement, and travel's at the top of the list, and chatting about, of course, grandkids and all that stuff too. But I think it's fantastic. I'm glad that we have the World Cup here, and I'm excited about it. I'm glad the Cup's here.
2: Yeah, I think you're exactly right. It is bringing us all together, and it's also, it goes back to what we talk about all the time, that income planning, being organized, because whether you want to get out there and you want to bet a little bit on your favorite team, or maybe it's on your bucket list to attend, and you've spent a crazy amount of money on tickets. Well, if you have all your income organized, you know if you can afford to do that or not. So, World Cup, get out there and enjoy it. If it's a bucket list item, hope you're doing that as well. You're listening to Ready, Set, Retire Radio. The phone number 508-552-3230. The website fairwayfinancial.net. Stick with us. Coming up, why has retirement become so complicated? We'll be right back.
4: Time. It moves differently now, quicker than it did when I was younger. So much, in fact, I appreciate
5: it more. Time, it turns out, is something to be respected. Like they say, it waits for no one. There was a time when I wished I could have some of it back. Now, I look at it differently. I can't bargain with time. I can't manipulate it. Just respect and make the most of it.
4: Case in point, I've never once regretted the time I spend with my grandchildren.
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2: 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Have you ever thought back to the little hassles we had to deal with? I mean, I always say kids today will never understand, but at the time, we never thought twice about it. And the kind of stuff that honestly today would drive these kids absolutely insane. 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
10: Using a paper map to get anywhere.
9: Looking up a phone number in the yellow pages.
10: Using a rotary phone.
9: rewinding your VHS movie to then return it back to a physical store.
10: How about graphing an equation with a TI-82 calculator? You don't even know what that is.
9: Calculator?
10: That was the most advanced calculator we had in eighth grade.
9: Oh, man. How about just looking up words in the dictionary? Period.
2: Wow. Okay, so this instantly made me feel older than I usually do because I went, oh, my gosh, I remember doing each and every single one of these. Oh, my gosh. You remember the rotary phone? The worst thing about that was, like, if you got to the last digit and you screwed up, you had to start all over again. Oh, my gosh. Well, if everything else in life has become more convenient, I mean, we literally live and breathe by cell phones these days, why has retirement become a little bit harder to get right?
3: I know. Isn't that ironic? You know, it should be easy. And, well, John Bogle of Vanguard made it easy. Back in the day when he invented the index fund, he said, look, we have 500 stocks out there that are fantastic, all in the S&P 500. Why not mimic that in an index account? So that's what he did. And it became the most popular thing ever. Matter of fact, it's what annuities use a lot to measure gain is the S&P index or the NASDAQ 100, because you can go after 500 stocks all in one account. So it's become more complicated because everybody wants to get in the game, Jess. Everybody out there who's in the financial world wants to be part of the show. And so they put stuff out there on the internet. So a unsuspecting person goes online and puts in retirement planning. And up pops 10,000 subjects, five of them, which might be what he was looking for in the first place. And it just gets very complicated and you go down rabbit holes. And I've been the type of person who would rather keep it simple and direct because that's how it should be. For example, a 401k should be simple and direct. You take money, you put it away. Sometimes your employer matches it, which is great. That's a big benefit. It goes into an account for the future. And you have a choice of a bunch of different funds and stuff to pick. And generally speaking, if you just pick a handful, three, four, or five of them, you're going to be well, well diversified. And that's really the best way for someone younger to build the pile. When you're in your 50s now, you already have that pile, or you should have that pile, and especially in your 60s as you get closer to retirement. Now the goal is to unravel that pile and say, okay, what can it do for me? Okay, what's the objective of the pile? The objective of the pile is to produce income. Well, that shouldn't be that sophisticated or complicated. We need a paycheck. We're making $100,000 now. We're going to retire, and we need to replace $100,000. Or maybe we need to replace 80% of it, or whatever formula you might read and follow. I find hysterical because some of my clients actually spend more in retirement, Jess, than less.
2: Okay? Oh, 1,000%, yeah.
3: Yeah, it just all depends on what you're trying to do, right? So you need to look at this pile and say, all right, I have Social Security, and that's fairly straightforward. Now what else can I supplement to increase my income and my gains? The problem with that is it's so direct and simple that other institutions want to make it more complicated so that you need to think on things and focus on other things when the reality is income is the number one focus you need to have. If you don't have enough income or, God forbid, Jess, you run out of money, there's going to be a problem. You're going to be unretired in a hurry.
2: Yeah, so you don't want that to happen. Yeah, it is so, about finding that income and that built-in income for that paycheck. And it's also, you got to remember, folks, we're living longer, right? So what does that mean? You need your income to last that long as well.
3: That's right. People are living longer. That's why the fear of running out of money is there. There's less guaranteed income. There's hardly any pensions available to people. By the way, back in the day when people had pensions, I never heard anybody complain about a guaranteed check, Jess. Not one person. It was simple, easy to understand, and if you were married, you include your spouse, and it's easy, okay? It wasn't about the kids and the grandkids. And, you know, legacy planning wasn't done with a pension, nor should it be done with a 401k. There are other tools out there that are better, that are designed for legacy planning, and you can do it with discounted dollars. And when you give a call in, I'll explain how that works. But your 401k is designed for you, and if you're married, your spouse, period. That's what it's designed for. And by the way, that's why the government made changes to the 401ks back in 2022 when they said inherited IRAs had to be taken over a 10-year period. They changed the rule on that. Before, the kids could drag it out over their entire lifetimes. That's why they changed the rule, and I happen to agree with them. Very rarely I agree with the government, Jess, but in this case I do. I'm serious. But, you know, and the other thing is, look, let's face it, Social Security's been under attack for many, many years. Will it be there? I don't know if it's going to be there. I personally think it's going to be there for at least the next 30 years because that's how long I'm planning on living. No, but it's going to be there, you know, for the foreseeable future. But at some point, look, at some point, you have to fix it. It's antiquated. It was built in the 1930s. I mean, look, the Sagamore and Bourne bridges were built in the 30s, and they're finally tearing those down soon and putting up new bridges, okay? We need to fix the system. But for now, it's all people have for their only source, and for the most part, of guaranteed income. We need to add more layers. That's what retirement planning is about, Jess. It's really that simple. And people need to make it that simple so it helps with their cash flow, their income, so they can retire with income that lasts as long as they do, period.
2: Mm-hmm. Yeah, and that's the whole goal here, right? Income, income, income. Don't run out of money. And then also, yes, retirement, much like technology and everything. I mean, it's going to change over time. It may seem harder. It may seem more complicated. But that isn't always the case because there's also different tools and strategies to help keep up with these changes. And again, the main thing you need to remember is that obviously the responsibility is yours to get your retirement in order. But also working with Steve is an opportunity for you to get your financial house in order, empower yourself by taking control over your financial future. And again, it's all about that guaranteed income. You can talk about that with Steve when you sit down with for this Ready, Set, Retire review. Again, that phone number, 508-552-3230. That website, fairwayfinancial.net. Steve, I know a lot of folks listen to us and they think, well, I don't need to go talk to Steve because I don't know, I'm 5, 6, 7 years away or it's not even on top of my mind. But what's kind of like the sweet spot to come in and begin this conversation? Is it 5 years? Is it 10 years?
3: It's today. The sooner you do it, the better you are. It's really that simple. If you're 60, 55, 65, 70, even if you just retired, you need to take a look at what's going on. The plan you have now that you're retired, is it going to last you your lifetime? Is it the right plan? So you always are checking on that. Every time I do a plan with somebody, it's always flexible. And we review it every year with our clients. We make sure, are we on track? Is this what we're doing? Did something change? Was there a death in the family? Did you sell a house? Did you downsize? You move to another state? You always have to be active and look at it because if you did move to another state, the tax codes might be different. And we can review things differently at that point. So it's a always moving plan, right? And the default plan, of course, is to save as much as you can in a 401k, which, is, by the way, is a great default plan. There's nothing wrong with that. But remember, it's not an income plan. It's just a pile of money. It's a start. It's a beginning. And you have to focus on what's the end game. The end game is always income. When you retire, you're replacing your income. It's really that simple. Don't complicate it. That's the way it is. Now, if you want to do legacy planning and all that stuff, then we could talk about that stuff after you and your spouse are taken care of. Because if you're not taken care of, legacy planning is useless. It doesn't even come on the table. You have to take care of you first. Because if you don't, your kids are going to get stuck taking care of you. And that's probably the last thing you want. I know it's the last thing I want. So fix things one at a time. Approach things a piece at a time. And you'll be much better off doing it that way. You'll understand it more. You'll feel more confident, which is really feeling confident and just wanting to understand the plan and how it's going to work for your future. That's always been our goal here at Fairway Financial, and it will continue to be our goal, is to educate, educate, educate.
2: And we'll start that education with you today. When you call Steve and you say, I'm ready to have this conversation, today's the day I put retirement in the future. That phone number, again, 508-552-3230, 508-552-3230. 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That's going to do it for us here on Ready, Set, Retire Radio. We appreciate you joining us. As always, Steve, you get the last word.
3: 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Jess and I appreciate it so much, and we would be nothing without our listening audience. So, again, thank you. Have a great weekend, and we'll catch you next week.
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1: Threats and new warnings. I'm Pam Husso, Fox News. Reaction from President Trump after another alleged assassination plot is uncovered.
2: The president is well aware that Iran wants him dead, and country leaders there will keep trying.
3: I don't really care because I'm doing my job, and I'm doing it, I hope, better than anybody's ever done it.
2: The Wall Street Journal is reporting that Israeli intelligence recently shared with U.S. intelligence an assassination plot involving Trump. But the president told the New York Post today Israel did not alert to a new threat. The president, in that same interview with the New York Post, said that he's aware of the same general overall threat that exists from Iran. President Trump left Turkey on the old Air Force One this week, prompting speculation that the new plane, which he flew into Turkey on, wasn't equipped to handle threats.
1: Fox's David Spunt. A judge in Utah is set to decide whether or not there's enough evidence to send Charlie Kirk's alleged killer to trial.
4: U.S. District Judge Tony Groff is now tasked with sifting through mountains of evidence presented in the five-day preliminary hearing in Provo, Utah. Evidence that prosecutors say includes surveillance footage and a confession, according to testimony from Robinson's roommate and lover.
5: I just asked him in person if what he said was true the night before, and he said it was. I started crying a little bit and said he wishes he hadn't done it.
4: Evidence also includes DNA, in which the defense argued is inconclusive. Charlie Kirk's family members attended the hearing. Robinson has yet to enter a plea. Prosecutors are seeking the death penalty. Jeff Manasso, Fox News.
1: A devastating plane crash in the Bahamas has killed several people. One person reportedly survived. The twin-engine Cessna went down just west of Nassau yesterday in a forested area near the airport. America is listening to Fox News.
6: No battles right now on the Mid-Cape Highway. 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Traveling on 28, you're flying from Falmouth to Bourne. The bridges are clear. Scenic Highway, Santa Road okay, as is Route 151. This is Andy Carboni with the latest look at your Cape Cod traffic.
0: Now, your look at the 1 degree outside weather network forecast for Cape Cod and the islands.
7: A great stretch of weather here. I'm 1 degree outside meteorologist Danielle Noyes. High thin clouds filter the sun today. Highs in the upper 70s with a north-northeast wind 10 to 15 miles per hour. Clear skies tonight. Lows in the lower 60s. Tomorrow looks beautiful. Sunshine. Highs in the upper 70s. North wind 10 to 15 miles per hour. Easing to gentle sea breezes. Monday looks mostly sunny too. Highs in the upper 70s with a southwest wind 10 to 20 miles per hour. For the only forecast you need to know, download our free 1 degree outside weather app.
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9: Victor Wembanyama has signed a five-year, $252 million extension with the Spurs, the third-largest rookie extension in NBA history. Dodgers fall to the Diamondbacks. Shohei Ohtani scratched. He'll miss the All-Star game with knee irritation. Wimbledon finals today. On the men's side, Alexander Zverev against Jannik Sinner. On the women's side, Karolina Muhova against Linda Noskova. I'm Trey Bender.
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19: 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I'm Susan Powers, a financial advisor with the Armstrong Advisory Group, and I'm joined by Todd Lutsky, a partner with the law firm of Cushing & Dolan with a master's in taxation. 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How are you today?
20: I am never better. You?
19: I'm great, thanks. What do you have for us this week?
20: I've got couple of things. I've got a Florida appellate court case. Basically, you think it's dealing with the homestead, but it's homestead protection in trust or not. So if it's in trust, you get the homestead. And by the way, homestead is different for every state. This is one where they're trying to say that because the house was in the trust, you don't get the homestead protection after someone died. Well, we're going to talk all about homestead and what kind of protections you get while you're alive, and then how it deals in Massachusetts anyway, when you die.
19: Yep.
20: I mean, there's Florida law here, and I'll explain it, but really it's about Mass. So interesting how trusts work with homestead protection and probate. Mm-hmm. So you're going to see the benefits here. And then I have a Fifth Circuit case, a little complicated situation dealing with family limited partnerships and LLCs and the transfers of them and using discounts when you're valuing them when you die and how that all works. This is a little more sophisticated for people, but it's a way of discounting your estate to save estate taxes. And by the way, this technique works, but you got to do it right. Mm. And you're going to see how in this case wasn't quite right and why it failed. But it's very important. You're going to see. And this is a Fifth Circuit out of Texas case that deals with these partnerships and LLCs. By the way, all created under a power of attorney, just to add to the facts. So, folks, these are just some irrevocable and revocable trusts. Both of these cases deal with both of those trusts. But the one we have in our guide for this month is the irrevocable Medicaid trust. It's the one where a lot of people, we talk about it a lot, and it's the one where you try to get not only estate tax planning benefits, but also protecting your assets from the cost of long-term care. And the word irrevocable is in there, and people get nervous, think they lose control. 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Florida, appellate court case. So Sally, she died, and her daughter Kim filed a petition seeking determination that Sally's home, which was owned in the family trust at the time of her death, is protected from the homestead, which means there's no creditor claims that can file against her in that case. Mm-hmm. So that's what homestead means in Florida. Now, it's different in all states, but okay. So Joel and Tammy say, you know what? We're going to file a creditor claim, and we're going to file a petition to a motion to dismiss Kim's petition, arguing that the homestead protection is limited to the surviving spouse or children and not when it's in a trust. The trial court denied the motion to dismiss, allowing the homestead protection to stand. Well, Joel and Tammy weren't happy with that, so they appealed. They said the residence is not owned by Sally's trust because Sally's will gave the personal representative the power to sell any and all property belonging to Sally's estate. And because the property is part of Sally's estate, it should be sold to pay the tax.
3: Sounds like they're grasping.
20: It's first of all, it's foolish. It doesn't matter what the will says. If it's in a trust, the will doesn't govern assets that are in a trust. So it really doesn't matter. Anyways, that's a commentary. I don't want to change things. Let's see what the appellate court has to say.
3: Nope.
20: They agreed, affirmed the trial court, and found that the residence was titled to Sally's trust, and Sally maintained ownership interest in it, even though the trust held title to it. Mm-hmm. Therefore, it's still protected from Sally's creditors. Folks, that's the right answer here, but they kind of get there in a roundabout way.
3: And that's because if she'd owned it in her own name, it would be a probate asset, right?
20: Probate asset.
3: Which, that's when you're exposed to creditors.
20: I believe, well, let's go through it for Massachusetts anyway. And again, I don't want to spend too much time on, that's the facts in a Florida case. Mm-hmm. We're here. Let's learn about how this would play out in Massachusetts. Because we know what the homestead does here. There's two ways of looking at it. One, during life. So during life, you get homestead protection in Massachusetts. $125,000 automatically on your home.
3: Without filing any paperwork.
20: Doing nothing.
3: Okay.
20: No filing. If you file, I know you got to spend $35, and you get a $500,000 per person protection.
3: Okay.
20: If you're over 62, that's considered elderly, according to the homestead rules. I know.
3: Does that offend you as you're approaching?
20: Yes. You get to stack these, so your protection, if you're married, husband and wife, would be $1 million. Wow, that's pretty cool. Hmm. And like I say, it costs $35 to go record this, and then you can get this protection. Now, even if your home is in a trust in Massachusetts, you get the protection. So you get homestead protection. And now, when you work with us, we transfer your house to the trust for you, and we make sure that you file the homestead so you get your protection, even though we put it in the trust. Mm-hmm. Fine. Now, note, the irrevocable Medicaid trust, like the one we're talking about in our guide this month, always gives you the homestead. We decide not to do homestead protection.
3: How come?
20: When it's in the IRREV, because the IRREV actually provides more protection than the homestead can give you.
3: Oh, from a creditor perspective. Yeah. Okay.
20: And the language in the homestead seems to make it sound like you're the owner of the property, and I don't want that to impact your Medicaid eligibility.
3: Right.
20: I could see a judge making that leap. Mm-hmm. So we don't do that for you. But you don't need to worry about it. You're still protected. The bigger issue here, and like with this case, is what happens when you die? Well, in Massachusetts, the creditors can file claims, and this is what you were saying, Susan, against the probate estate only. So avoiding probate in Mass not only helps you avoid all the headaches and delays associated with probate, but it also protects your assets from creditors. Mm-hmm. So the fact that this house was owned and the court acknowledged it, that it was titled to a family trust, means in Massachusetts that it would have avoided probate. And therefore, I don't even need to go any further. In Massachusetts, creditors can only file claims against your estate when you're dead, your probate estate, not your gross estate. Mm-hmm. So in this case, you know, the facts that that the trust was named in the trust, that that was titled to the trust, it would be completely protected, I think, from these creditors here in Massachusetts. Now, remember, there's certain types of... So you can have assets, and this is the difference between the probate estate and the gross estate. You could have zero assets in your probate estate, but your gross estate could be millions.
3: Sure.
20: That's okay, even though probate estate is empty. Now, there's certain irrevocable trusts that, you know, are outside of both the probate and the gross estate. So if you set up an irrevocable trust in which you've actually made a completed gift...
3: Like an irrevocable gifting trust or something like that?
20: Because there's so many kinds, and I just want to make it clear for people. In those situations, you have made a completed gift, put the property outside of your probate estate and outside of your gross estate. Mm. So in that case, you're doing that to reduce your estate tax liability.
3: Right.
20: And that would be for folks that have larger estates. I don't want to mix that up with this irrevocable Medicaid trust we're talking about in our guide, because those transfers are incomplete gifts.
3: Right.
20: And included in your gross estate, but not your probate estate. So back to this case, it would avoid probate and protect it from creditors filing against your estate. Folks, get the guide. Understand how this irrevocable Medicaid trust works. It's a question-answer format. It explains how you can sell your house, move, buy another house, all the income tax ramifications, etc. 866-848-5699 or LegalExchangeShow.com.
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19: Welcome back into The Legal Exchange with Todd Lutsky. I'm Susan Powers, a financial advisor with the Armstrong Advisory Group, and I'm joined by Todd Lutsky, a partner with the law firm of Cushing & Dolan, with a master's in taxation. You're going to show us how to wave your magic wand to knock down those estate taxes.
20: Yeah, this is an interesting case out of Texas, the Fifth Circuit. So here in 2010, Anne created a durable power of attorney and named her great-nephew Brian as attorney-in-fact and appointed him PR on the will. Very next year, dates are very important here, she was diagnosed with Alzheimer's and declined rapidly. Over the next few years, she was further declining. He provided care for her, and in 2012, 2 years later, he was managing her financial affairs. Now we get to 2015, 5 years later, Brian forms an LLC and puts cash, notes, and receivables and real estate in Texas in this LLC. Mm-hmm. He does this by power of attorney because she's obviously five years. 2016, Brian created a limited partnership and transferred most of Ann's assets into it. Shortly before Ann's death, the partnership owned about $17 million of Ann's assets.
19: Wow.
20: He did that in 2016 some point. Shortly after that, June 2016, Ann died. Mm-hmm. By the way, dates and timing here are very important, folks. The CPA then prepared the estate tax return for the estate and included the partnership interest at $11
19: million. Instead of 17.
20: And that's because of these discounts that you're allowed to take that I'll be talking about. That's about a 35% discount if you run the numbers, which is an acceptable amount of a discount when you're valuing things for lack of control and lack of marketability, which I'll explain in a minute. Okay. And so it reflects this discount that we just talked about. Well, this reduced the estate tax by reduced the value of the estate by $6 million, right? Mm-hmm. 17 minus 11, 6 million. The tax bill was 4.6 million. The IRS said the full value of the partnership assets should be included in this estate, thus increasing the tax by 1.8 million plus a $270,000 penalty for failure to pay.
19: How come?
20: Well, the family wasn't happy with the IRS decision, so they appealed this. Well, the appellate court affirmed the IRS decision, the trial court's decision, and the IRS decision stating that the assets were not, there was not a bona fide sale for value, and it lacked a substantial non-tax purpose when you set up these partnerships and LLCs, and therefore no discount should be included when you're doing the estate. And so
19: That's going to need to be translated to English.
20: I will. I'm going to absolutely translate that for you, but I'm also going to leave you with this message that that's the right answer.
19: Okay.
20: I think it's absolutely the right answer. I've seen these bad facts over and over. This does not mean this technique does not work. This technique works great
19: when used right.
20: But you got to do it right. Remember, these are these things where you don't try to do things alone. And folks, maybe call and get this guide so you don't try to do your own estate planning alone. 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
20: 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So here's how it works. If you set up a limited partnership, and let's just say we focus on just a limited partnership, and you transferred 1% general partnership interest to the kids. You don't want to be in control anymore. That controls the entity if you did it this way. This is better for this case. And you get to keep 99% of the non-voting, or in this case, limited partnership interests. So what happens? In this case, you say, I'm going to now say to my parent, look, I can't run everything anymore, and I want you to run everything.
3: Yep.
20: But I'm going to keep 99% ownership interest, but as a limited partner, I really can't do anything. I got to hope that you kids manage and run and do everything well. But I get 99% of the income, which I need to live on. But I'm also, you know, frail, and there's, you know, got to have these other reasons that I'm doing it. I'm just not able to manage it, whether it's real estate or money or whatever you put in there. You know, I just don't feel like I can do it anymore. So when you hold limited partnership units, there's seemingly this loss of control and loss of lack of marketability when you own these partnerships. So if I died owning these limited partnership units, you take the value of the partnership and you say, look, nobody wants to buy my limited partnership units because they have no control over it. So they don't want it.
3: So if you were trying to sell me your units, I'd say, yeah, sounds great, until you say, oh, by the way, there's a little bit left over here. You have to go through my kids.
20: Yeah, just got to sit back and hope everything works out.
3: No thanks.
20: So nobody wants it. So there's a lack of marketability and there's a lack of control, which is what we just described. So those, you'd say, I'll buy it, but not for fair market value. I'll buy it for a discount. And over time, there's tax court cases out there that we follow that say about a 35% discount combined for those lack of control, lack of marketability. And if you took $17 million and hit it at 35%, lo and behold, you get $11
3: million. Yeah.
20: So they took the right discount in this case. And so I get it. So that should be fine. You should get the discount. So why this failed is very likely because by 2015, she had lost capacity completely.
3: Mm-hmm.
20: If you look at this, right? She had lost capacity to make decisions. All the actions taken were done by a power of attorney, none done by her, right? And the limited partnership was actually created in 2016, I don't know, February, March. She died in June 2016. Very close in time to the time in which she set this up. So remember, in order for this to work, you need to have a bona fide sale for fair market value. And there needs to be non-tax reasons to do this. You can't do it just to save taxes.
3: So she would have had to have initiated that transfer more than the power of attorney?
20: I think it's a combination of her having to do it herself, so there's a non-tax reason, and you can't do it close in time to death. If you're going to die 2 months, 3 months after you put this together, the IRS is going to say, there was no non-tax reason to do this.
3: Right.
20: There was no managing, living your life, having it controlled for you. There was no reason to do this other than reduce taxes.
3: Right.
20: It fails.
3: Got it. Okay.
20: And so just the lesson here is just don't procrastinate. We talk about procrastination planning from all sorts of angles. But in this case, don't procrastinate. You're not going to get the success that you need from your plan. Folks, call and get the guide. 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
2: 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Once again, here's Todd Lutsky and Susan Powers.
3: Welcome back, Todd. We have a few questions from listeners for you. First question comes from Michael in Smithfield, Rhode Island, and Michael writes, "My mother is in a nursing home and on Medicaid. I am her only beneficiary, and I understand that the state placed a lien on her house. What's the process of clearing this lien after she passes? Do I need to sell the house, or can I use other money that I have to pay it off?"
4: So this sounds like no planning was done, but the good news here is, and he's already learning this, that the home is like a special asset. So when there's no planning done, you're still able to, you know, not have the home be countable to prevent her from getting on Medicaid, because she's on Medicaid according to these facts.
3: Mm-hmm.
4: And yes, while you're single and you're able to get on Medicaid like mom did here, they're going to put a lien on the house, and they indicated that. So
3: yeah.
4: It sounds bad, but it's actually not bad. That's what I'm trying to...
3: It's a beneficial tool for sure.
4: It's a beneficial tool because Medicaid, let's say it's $16,000 a month when you're on when you're in the nursing home private paying, but when you're on Medicaid, you know, maybe it's more like $7,000.
3: Yep.
4: Well, that's a big savings.
3: Sure is.
4: And remember, if mom's getting $3,000 a month in Social Security, now it's 7 minus 3,
3: yep,
4: is 4.
3: Yep.
4: So now the lien that we're talking about trying to release here is only running up at a rate of $4,000 a month.
3: So a little less than $50,000 a year.
4: Can you imagine versus $16,000 a month if you had sold the house and paid privately?
3: Yeah.
4: So this is why you need to understand that if you've done no planning, please don't write the check to the nursing home or sell your house or do anything without getting help.
3: Pick up the phone.
4: So at least here, they must have done something mm-hmm. to say, you know, this is better because now the lien on my house is only $4,000 a month. That's manageable.
3: Right.
4: Manageable. And she's on Medicaid. However, when she passes, there's going to be, oh, and by the way, this is why I would not sell it during life either, because then you got to pay the lien off and then she's going to have all this money.
3: Right. And then you have to do another scramble.
4: Yeah, and there's a capital gain.
3: Yes.
4: Likely. So, you know, you get this capital gains tax problem. Whereas now by holding the house, I don't know if the kid's living there or not living there, but by holding the house until she dies,

0: state will have a lien, mm-hmm. and it will need to be paid back.
1: So let's say it's 2 years, and he owes $100,000.
0: I mean, a house in Rhode Island, it's got to be worth $800,000, $900,000. I mean, everything's expensive. Mm-hmm. So let's just say it's $1 million. If the house is worth $1 million and you have a $100,000 lien on it, who cares? I now, as a kid, can go take out a 30-year mortgage on a $100,000 house.
1: Yep.
0: Bank would be more than happy to give it to me. Yep. They got tons of equity. And pay off the state, and now I have the house.
1: Does it have to come from the house, or if he had $100,000?
0: Oh, he could pay.
1: He can pay that with that.
0: He could absolutely pay it. I was just assuming the kid didn't have any money, but absolutely he could. So, you know, to me, that's a home run. And the second home run is, even if the kid doesn't want the house, he could sell it now.
1: Right.
0: Full step up in basis on death, eliminating all the built-in capital gain.
1: Yep.
0: And likely someone on Medicaid probably doesn't have an estate tax liability either at the federal or the state mm-hmm. level. So they have won on both the income and the estate tax side and the Medicaid side.
1: Yep.
0: Really, even with no planning. But of course, folks, it would have been way better had they set up this Medicaid irrevocable trust and put the house in there. They'd have none of these headaches.
1: Right. No liens.
0: They no liens. They have the house in there. Mom could have been living in there. And you'll see with this trust, it is a question and answer guide that allows you to understand how it works. She could have lived there. She could have paid her bills. She could have sold her house. She could have bought another house. They explain in this guide how all that works and how all the taxes work with it. Question, answer, how these irrevocable trusts work from soup to nuts, folks. 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
1: Last question comes from Barbara in Framingham, Mass. And Barbara writes, my mother is 90 and has lived with my sister for 7 years. She gets around $2,000 a month in Social Security and basically gives it all to my sister to care for her. She only has $10,000 in a savings account. I heard you speaking about personal care contracts recently. If my mother doesn't own a house, does she still need a personal care contract with my sister? Would the money that's been paid to my sister over the past 7 years need to be paid back if she goes into a nursing home? Yeah. So mom's living with her sister, it sounds like.
0: Yeah, sounds like mom lives with her sister. Mom doesn't own any real estate.
1: No assets.
0: Not really sure mom has. Yeah, she's got $10,000. So mom would normally be, I say mom.
1: It's mom.
0: Mom. Mom would normally be
1: eligible
0: for Medicaid right away. Mm-hmm. So if she got sick, she could go into the nursing home and be eligible for Medicaid right away. Why? Because $10,000, she just buys a funeral, prepays her funeral for $9,000, she's left with $1,000, and as long as she has less than $2,000 of assets, she'd be eligible for Medicaid right away.
1: Yeah.
0: Problem is, she's creating a disqualifying situation for herself.
1: Every month, right?
0: Every month, right? So by paying, who's she paying her?
1: Her other daughter.
0: She's paying her daughter. So she's paying her daughter to, in
1: care
0: essence,
1: for her.
0: Provide care for her. She's really not. She's just saying, listen, you take my money because I feel
1: I'm
0: bad that
1: here.
0: You're,
1: mm-hmm.
0: you know. And what happens when you do that is, you know, when you go to apply for Medicaid, they're going to ask for 5 years worth of your bank statements. And they're going to see these ongoing transfers mm-hmm. out of her account to her
1: daughter.
0: And, you know, they're not going to, you know, they're going to say, well, what are they for?
1: Mm-hmm.
0: And I don't think it'll matter. It's going to look like a gift.
1: Right.
0: Because it went to the daughter and you didn't get something back of fair market value in return.
1: Yeah.
0: She's going to say, oh, no, I was paying her to care for me. Except when you have a loved one providing care for you, the government says that you are doing that out of love and affection, not to get paid.
1: Because it's a relative.
0: So, you know, you have to overcome that presumption. How do you do that? Personal care contract. If you don't do this personal care contract, every one of those will be disqualifying transfers, which will be 5-year look back periods. Or you do the calculation of the penalty period But either way, you're going to be denied Medicaid for a period of time.
1: Right.
0: Or put the money back. Mm-hmm. So in this case, I would say for her, set up a personal care contract.
1: Get this clock started on that.
0: Yeah, you can. In there, you need to put, you know, how many hours a week you work. You need to show, and if you live there, that's easy. You could be 24/7 help. The type of care that you're doing, what is it that you're actually doing for this person, how long you think this is going to go on for, and how you're going to get paid. Mm-hmm. And the rate at which you're getting paid, hourly, biweekly, monthly,
1: yep.
0: All that. Put that in the contract. Sign it. And then start accepting the money and report that money on your income tax return care provider. Mm-hmm. This arrangement, if you put all that together, that sort of transforms this love and affection relationship that would be, the transfers would be considered disqualifying to an actual business where you're now getting fair market value in exchange for what you received, not disqualifying transfer. Do that. Another thing you folks should do is call and get this guide on irrevocable trust, so things that are in here are already protected. It's a question and answer format that will allow you to fully understand how this trust works on a day-to-day basis for you. Call and get it, 866-848-5699 or LegalExchangeShow.com, and you can download it right there.
1: If you have a question you'd like to ask Todd, visit his website, LegalExchangeShow.com, and click on the Ask Todd tab. Maybe I'll be able to read your question on the air, and hopefully his answer will stop you from becoming one of his next real-life stories. You've been listening to Todd Lutsky, a partner with the law firm of Cushing & Dolan. I'm Susan Powers, a financial advisor with the Armstrong Advisory Group. We'll be back with more after this quick break on The Legal Exchange with Todd Lutsky.
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1: Welcome back into The Legal Exchange with Todd Lutsky. I'm Susan Powers, a financial advisor with the Armstrong Advisory Group. And I'm joined, of course, by Todd Lutsky, a partner with the law firm of Cushing & Dolan with a master's in taxation. Todd, this guide this month, all about unlocking the power of irrevocable trusts.
0: Love it.
1: This is a question and answer guide.
0: It is.
1: I'm going to keep going.
0: Should I say this is my favorite guide?
1: No.
0: No, don't say that.
1: They're all your favorite kids.
0: They are.
1: They're all your favorite kids.
0: Because so
1: you
0: they're
1: can't
0: mine.
1: Say that, right? All right. These specific trusts. Do these irrevocable trusts protect assets from the cost of long-term care, and how long does it take?
0: So the answer is they do. And not only can we say that now, we're feeling way better since the Supreme Court case in Massachusetts that came down many years ago. It's really playing out over the years, showing that these trusts do work.
1: Mm-hmm.
0: Before, remember, there was all this concern, oh, they don't work. They work. So yes, they do protect it from the nursing home, but you got to not only create it, draft it correctly,
1: right,
0: which is very important, and you have to fund it. And that's where the five-year waiting period comes in. So mm-hmm. when you transfer the assets to the trust, that triggers the start of this five-year look-back period. The reason I'm just throwing out the five-year look-back period and not running through any kind of a calculation is it doesn't matter how much, because this clock starts to run immediately by putting it into the trust. And you have a five-year waiting period, regardless of how much you put in.
1: Mm-hmm.
0: Now, if you don't make the 5 years, there might be something I can calculate for you, but I just want to give you the general five-year waiting rule.
1: So 5 years, and you know, you get comments from people sometimes saying, oh, you're working the system by doing this. We've heard it.
0: I'm not even sure what that means.
1: Well, meaning that you've got all this money in your trust, but you're not paying your way. My whole view of this is, you're going by their rules. This five-year
0: right.
1: clock is their rules. So
0: right.
1: they're basically asking the question, they meaning the nursing home Medicaid, have you given anything away in the past five years that otherwise would have been available to pay for your care?
0: Right.
1: They see the trust. They see what's in it. You're not hiding anything from them.
0: That's exactly right. And right? I agree with you. I think the answer here is that, you said it one way, the way people say it, right? I say, wait a minute, how are you working the system? You mean, we're basically following the rules that the state put together to say, here's what you're allowed to do, provided you follow these rules.
1: Yes.
0: How is that? We're just following their instructions.
1: Their rules.
0: Right?
1: Exactly.
0: These exist for a reason. So I think you're right. That's all you need to do is follow their rules.
1: So you made a comment in past shows about if you're giving away assets and it's within the past 5 years, then there's a penalty period that would be assessed if you go to apply for Medicaid.
0: Right.
1: How is that transfer penalty computed?
0: So two things here. One, the first comment is you give it away, right? And let's just say, just to follow up on your last question a minute, I was thinking about it.
1: Mm-hmm.
0: What if you never did any of these trust planning and you just made gifts to your children?
1: Right.
0: Well, you didn't work the system, but in essence, you did.
1: Same thing.
0: You gave it away.
1: Yeah.
0: I don't recommend that. I think we don't recommend that. I want you to keep control of your assets, which is why the trust is here. But people just give stuff away.
1: Spoiler alert, when you give stuff to your kids, it'll be gone. It's not going to be there when you need it.
0: You want to talk about irrevocability. That's irrevocable. Okay. Now, back to your question.
1: I'm going to actually have you offer this guide out first, and then I'm going to go back and ask you that question again, because it's so important. I want people to make sure they get it.
0: Yeah, there's going to be a calculation there, folks, but we're just sort of now touching the tip of the iceberg of all the questions and answers that exist in this Unlocking the Power of Medicaid Irrevocable Trusts. the, in essence, folks, there's so many questions and answers about how you can live, how you can sell, how the money gets invested, how you pay taxes. Every question you can think of, I'm just going to say, if you need ever wanted to know if this trust was right for you, this guide will tell you mm-hmm. when you're done. Right or wrong, you'll know. 866-848-5699 or legalexchangeshow.com. 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Again, unlocking the power of irrevocable trusts. 866-848-5699 or legalexchangeshow.com.
1: Okay. So let's say you've given your money away to your kids.
0: Ugh.
1: And then you're like, oh, I got no more money left. Oh, bad news, I have to go to the nursing home. Mm. And you apply for Medicaid.
0: So you'll be denied, mm-hmm. not knowing any other facts, assuming you've met the other financial eligibility requirements, you would be denied simply because of this gift. Now, I say that because if you're single and you've made a gift of, I don't know, say $200,000,
1: mm-hmm.
0: and you have less than $2,000 left,
1: yep.
0: then they're going to calculate, then they're going to deny you because of the gift.
1: Mm-hmm.
0: But if you gave away $200,000 and you still had another $200,000 in your pocket,
1: yep.
0: you now would be denied because you have more than $2,000 in your pocket.
1: So over assets.
0: Right. You'd be denied because you're over assets. They wouldn't even look at the $200,000 you gave away.
1: Okay.
0: That wouldn't even come into play.
1: Okay.
0: They would say, take care of the $200,000 that you have
1: yep.
0: first and then apply.
1: And then they'll deny you because you gave
0: exactly.
1: it away. They're not going to tell you this.
0: Then what would happen is then they would deny you because now if you have no other assets, now you're denied because of the waiting, because of the look back period. So how this works is they simply take the $200,000 that you gave away and divide it by the average cost of nursing home care in the state that they set.
1: Okay.
0: That number today, I believe, is close to, they're using, I think, a number close to $13,000-$14,000.
1: Okay.
0: $13,000 a month, I think, is what they're using to calculate. So you divide the $200,000 by the 13, and then you would get a number of months
1: yep.
0: that you're disqualified. And then they would tell you that you can, and again, that's going to be way less than 60 months.
1: Yeah.
0: Right? So you think, wow, it's less than 5 years.
1: Say 15 months, just for.
0: Yeah. Say it comes to 15 months. You're disqualified for 15 months. Not 60. You say, oh, that sounds great. Yeah, except the 15 months didn't start to run when you transferred the assets to the trust, like the 5-year clock starts to run
1: yeah.
0: when you transfer the assets to the trust. This shorter calculated penalty period begins to run on the day you apply for Medicaid, are eligible for Medicaid, but for this bad transfer,
1: yeah.
0: now they would start the clock running.
1: Okay.
0: So now they, if you applied today, they'd say come back 15 months later. And if you come back 15 months later, you will have spent all the money that you gave away
1: right.
0: in order to cover the 15-month waiting
1: yeah,
0: period.
1: Yeah, and the kids don't have that money anymore, so
0: nothing left.
1: So nothing good comes of it. Nothing. Don't ever do this on your own, right?
0: Yeah. Oh, gosh, no. Please don't start applying for Medicaid, making gifts and all that on your own. Not a good idea.
1: Yeah. So if you've got anybody out there that is thinking about giving assets to a kid to protect him from the nursing home, you don't gain anything
0: right.
1: versus using a trust, right?
0: Say it was in the trust, the $200,000,
1: yeah.
0: you still have the same 5-year waiting period, or you still have the same 15 month if you get
1: yeah.
0: sick before the 5 years is up. But if you get sick before the 5 years is up, at least you can put the money back.
1: Right.
0: Because you know it's there.
1: Right.
0: Right. So if you can get the money back through the arrangements of the trust, now you can do some last minute Medicaid planning.
1: Mm-hmm.
0: Remember, there's always things that can be done last minute.
1: Yep.
0: Never as good as getting this irrevocable Medicaid trust that we're giving away in the guide up and running. But in case you either don't make the 5-year waiting period, or more importantly, even if you do, you're always going to have assets left over.
1: Mm-hmm.
0: There's always some things we can do to save those assets or slow the bleeding on those assets last minute when you're applying for Medicaid. So,
1: and you keep your options open.
0: You do.
1: Rather than closing the door of, oh, go have a nice vacation, kid.
0: The message is, folks, please don't apply for Medicaid on your own. And don't plan on your own. Get some information for yourself. Get this guide and see if these irrevocable Medicaid trusts are actually right for you or not. This question and answer guide will give you that answer. 866-848-5699 or LegalExchangeShow.com, and you can download the guide right there.
1: Todd Lutsky from the law firm of Cushing & Dolan, thank you so much.
0: Thank you, Susan. Always a pleasure.
1: I'm Susan Powers, a financial advisor with the Armstrong Advisory Group. We thank you for joining us today, and we'll be back again next week on The Legal Exchange with Todd Lutsky.
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1: Attention, I'm Paul Stevens, Fox News. President Trump has an answer to threats coming from Iran that he be killed.
2: President Trump takes to Truth Social to threaten Iran after there were open calls for his death at the funeral of Supreme Leader Ayatollah Ali Khamenei. Trump writing, 1,000 missiles are locked and loaded and aimed at the Islamic Republic of Iran, with thousands of more to immediately follow should the Iranian government act on its threat. During the Khamenei funeral, mourners held posters or banners calling for Trump's killing, along with Israeli Prime Minister Benjamin Netanyahu. Gary Baumgarten, Fox News.
1: A preliminary hearing for the man accused of killing activist Charlie Kirk wrapping up yesterday in Provo, Utah. The judge now weighing whether Tyler Robinson will go to trial. Here's what happened in court yesterday.
3: The defense finished questioning its last witness, an ATF firearms expert, as it tries to cast doubt on the ballistics evidence. But court began this morning with a fiery statement from the lead prosecutor imploring the judge to wrap things up. Yesterday, the courtroom camera briefly aired Tyler Robinson's alleged confession note, an exhibit that wasn't supposed to be made public. And as a result, the judge ruled that today the camera could not show any more exhibits, only the testimony. The defense finished questioning Caitlin Oliver, an ATF firearms expert who analyzed the alleged murder weapon. The defense argued the bullet recovered from Charlie Kirk's autopsy could not be conclusively linked to the alleged murder weapon tied to Robinson.
1: And that's Fox's Claudia Cowan in Provo, Utah. Chaos erupting during today's running of the bulls in Pamplona, Spain. One runner gored in the face, several others knocked down in big pileups. While deaths are rare, the last one in 2009, gorings and broken bones are common. 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
4: I'm Justin Pospiek with this WXTK News Update. As Cape Cod enters jellyfish season, beachgoers are experiencing painful stings from moon jellies, lion's mane, and Atlantic Bay nettles. Jellyfish researchers say if you get stung, use heat for relief. When heading to the beach, be on the lookout for purple flags. They're posted by lifeguards when there are an above average number of jellyfish in the area. Typically, jellyfish season runs through August, but can extend into September. The Massachusetts Department of Transportation is inviting the public to attend a design public hearing on the proposed replacement of the Sagamore Bridge. Brian Berner has more.
5: Officials say that the hearing will be held at the Bourne High School on July 23rd, and it will give residents, businesses, commuters, and stakeholders a chance to learn more about the project. They say that during the presentation, the MassDOT will review the proposed bridge design, project impacts, right-of-way requirements, construction approaches, and detour and traffic management plans. The MassDOT has said that they will review and consider comments that they receive during and after the hearing. I'm Brian Berner.
4: The town of Yarmouth is advising the public to avoid contact with the water at Wingsgrove Beach on Long Pond due to the potential for a cyanobacteria bloom. The health department's monitoring that water at the freshwater beach, and visitors should take precautionary measures until conditions can be further evaluated. People and pets should stay out of that water and rinse off immediately if there's contact. And Massachusetts Attorney General Andrea Joy Campbell is joining attorneys general from 48 other states in urging the Federal Communications Commission to crack down on scam robocalls. The group wants tougher rules to make it harder for scammers to buy and use real phone numbers to trick consumers. Officials say Americans received nearly 30 billion scam calls and texts last year, costing victims almost $2 billion. In sports, the Red Sox tripled up on the Mets in a 6-3 victory Friday. That series continues today at 4:10. I'm Justin Pospiek, News Radio 95, WXTK.
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7: A double dose of bad news for the Dodgers. Shohei Ohtani will miss the All-Star game with knee irritation. Diamondbacks knock off the Dodgers 9-3. Red Sox Wilson Contreras suspension reduced from 7-5 games. He can't play in the All-Star game. NBA news, Victor Wembanyama has signed a 5-year, $252 million extension with the Spurs, the third largest rookie extension in NBA history. I'm Trey Bender.
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8: If you're getting out on the Mid-Cape Highway this morning, no major problems report as you go between Provincetown and Sandwich. 132 working well for you. No delays on Route 28. Coming on the Cape of the Sagamore Bridge, a little bit of volume at this point. The Bourne, a better option. This is Andy Carboni with the latest look at your Cape Cod traffic.
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11: A great stretch of weather here. I'm 1 degree outside meteorologist Danielle Noyes. High thin clouds filled to the sun today. Highs in the upper 70s with a north-northeast wind 10 to 15 miles per hour. Clear skies tonight. Lows in the lower 60s. Tomorrow looks beautiful. Sunshine. Highs in the upper 70s. North wind 10 to 15 miles per hour. Easing to gentle sea breezes. Monday looks mostly sunny too. Highs in the upper 70s with a southwest wind 10 to 20 miles per hour. For the only forecast you need to know, download our free 1 degree outside weather app.
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12: Good morning and welcome to Garden Line this morning. I hope you're surviving fine after all this heat and humidity we've been having. Today and tomorrow look like they'll be a little bit cooler, so hopefully it'll give you and your plants a little bit of a break. I don't know about you, but we were surprised just as we were about to sit down outside for dinner last night, when it got very dark indeed around 7 o'clock, and we suspected, maybe it's going to be a thunderstorm, and sure enough, some great big boomers and rain that came down vertically. We got those cushions and things back in the house just in time, and our house guests had to eat indoors with us instead of outdoors, as I would have preferred, but that is quite all right. We had a nice visit with them anyway, which brought up the topic of one of our house guests is a young man from New Mexico, and we asked him if they had a lot of thunder and lightning storms there, and he said, well, we do, but it's almost always dry thunder and lightning, and the problem is that as soon as you have some of those big booms, you then hear the fire engines rushing to put out the fires, the wildfires of natural space that happen with the lightning strikes. They strike things and cause fires. Thank goodness ours was accompanied by lots of downpouring rain, so we didn't have to worry about that. And I heard no fire engines, which I have to say, one of those booms was so loud I thought it might have hit the house next door, but nothing happened, so I guess not. At any rate, we'll take all the rain we can get, because when Mother Nature, and we've had a lot lately, that's good, especially for the month of July, which tends to be extra dry, but, you know, it's been good that we've had this rain, because when Mother Nature waters, she puts down rain across the entire earth, unlike when we water with a hose or a sprinkler and only that small area actually gets covered, but when Mother Nature puts it down, it all gets this nice, dense water that we can't possibly mimic as well just with our sprinklers or irrigation system. So hallelujah for the rain. At any rate, for plant chat this morning, I thought we'd talk about some really fun and amazing plant topics today, things you might not have known before. Here's a good one based on the weather we've been having. Did you know that corn sweats? Yep, there's an article by Patricia Oles written last summer, and it appears in Dave's Garden website, and it talks about corn sweating, and yes, it is indeed a real thing. It gives off moisture and adds more humidity to already hot air. This corn transpiration, which is scientifically known as evapotranspiration, happens with all plants, and it is true. In hot, windy weather, it can be a problem here in our northeastern or southeastern landscape. When plants evaporate because the air takes the moisture out of the leaves, especially if it's windy. But here we are talking about the corn, which is a big crop in the Midwest with huge acreage and wide leaves. And the corn, of course, is planted close together, with the sheer amount of humidity from one cornfield can be massive. Now, this amazed me, this little fact. 1 acre of corn can produce approximately 3,500 gallons of water per day into the atmosphere. And the average size of a Midwest cornfield, are you ready for this, is about 700 acres. So we are talking about 2,450,000 gallons of water per day being produced in these cornfields. That is a lot of humidity. Think about that. I mean, my gosh, you think, well, we live near the ocean, so we have humidity. But these are places out far, far away from the ocean, but they are having humidity produced by growing acres and acres of these corn plants. So the article goes on to say that if you live in or near the corn belt, especially with a cornfield near you, you should avoid being out during the hottest times of the day, particularly between 3 and 6 p.m. Now, if we are having really, really hot weather here, the same is true for you. That's not the best time to be out working in your garden. We need to be cautious about some of these things. However, in the corn belt, which includes the states of Missouri, Kansas, Nebraska, Ohio, Kentucky, Indiana, Illinois, Iowa, Michigan, Wisconsin, and Minnesota, and sometimes North and South Dakota, all those states are characterized by their flat lands and fertile soils, and those states are our top corn-producing areas in the United States. And this corn transpiration or evapotranspiration is causing this crazy humidity. So anytime moisture is added to the air, the heat index rises. You know how it feels on a hot, humid day right here in New England. And well, it's even worse there. You may not be feeling too concerned about how corn sweat is affecting the heat and humidity from your air-conditioned spot on the couch, or if you're sitting next to your pool in the backyard. But what about those people who have to get out there and work in the cornfields to harvest or maintain the cornfields? Who is doing all of that maintenance, like weeding, checking for diseases, pests, and all of that sort of thing that you have to do to maintain a cornfield until we get the ears of corn? After all, we all like to eat corn on the cob, right? So these kinds of jobs are actually dangerous in hot weather, because when the humidity is too high, sweat cannot evaporate and people overheat. As with all garden activities, water, drinking water, is your best friend, and you probably won't be harvesting all that corn, my friends. But my recipe later this morning after the 8:30 news is about a recipe for eating some delicious corn. So just be thinking about and appreciative of all those people who are working so hard to harvest that in this really hot and humid weather. So, something you may not have known about corn. And I have to say, I did not know all of that information myself. So, that was really quite interesting to know. And, you know, those giant farms, it's not that easy. And while so many more things are mechanized now than they were, you know, 50 or 100 years ago, there are still the needs for humans to work out there, so in those fields. So keep that in mind. We are going to go to break in just a minute or two, but I want to just mention something that is going to be harvested in my garden quite soon, and that is garlic. I actually yesterday dug a few cloves or heads of garlic. My Russian red, which is a smaller head of garlic than a lot, it is still a hardneck garlic, but it is a smaller type than a lot of the others I grow. But I like to grow it because it is incredibly pungent and strong, and sometimes that's more the flavor you're looking for. than the large mellow cloves that, say, Music and German Extra Hardy give me. So some of my Russian Red is ready. And how do you know when it's ready? Because this is important to harvest these crops at the right time. You know it is ready when about half of the leaves turn brown. So if you have, for instance, 8 or 12 leaves on your garlic plant, and the bottom 4, if you have 8 leaves, are ready, or the bottom 6, if say you have 12 leaves, then you know it's time to harvest. And you want to dig, not pull. Use a hand trowel, or if you have a ton of garlic that's ready all at once, you could use something very carefully, like a spade fork, or pitch a fork, or even, you know, a larger shovel, but be very careful, because any of those bruised cloves of garlic will not last or cure as well as your garlic that is intact. And the reason you need to harvest this now and not wait until it's completely turned yellow or brown is because those cloves will actually start to open up. The head will not be as tight and it will not store as well. You'll have problems with it starting to actually start to grow if you leave it in the ground after the leaves have been brown for a little while. So you'll actually, when you dig it up, if you wait that long, see that the plants are actually starting to sprout a little because it's starting to do its thing for another crop. That is not what we want. And garlic that's left in the ground from one year to the other is not really that great. You might think your heads would get bigger, but it doesn't work that way. It gets overcrowded, and then you end up with smaller heads of garlic. So we are going to go to break, and I hope when we come back, I'll be hearing from some of you, because that's always my favorite thing in the morning. Phone numbers here are 508-775-9985 or 888-998-5951. And I do have an email from someone that I will be answering when we come back. And I do hope that you yourself will give me a call or an email. In Garden with Ann is the email at gmail.com. Garden with Ann, Ann with an E at gmail.com, if you prefer to contact me that way. 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
12: Good morning and welcome back to Garden Line. I would love to hear from you if you have a question or concern. And in just a minute, I'll be reading a letter from Jane on the email, but the phone number's here if you'd like to call, 508-775-9985 or 888-998-5951. And the email address, as always, is gardenwithann, that's Ann with an E, at gmail.com. So Jane emailed in that she was wondering, is it too late to sprinkle bulb tone around the old foliage for daffodils and other spring bulbs? And can she cut back the foliage on the spring bulbs? And the answer to that is, while you could sprinkle some garden tone around them, it probably wouldn't hurt, and maybe a little bit of it would get down to the bulb. The best time to do it is when you have still got green leaves on those bulbs, because you want those leaves to take up the extra nutrients from whether it's bulb tone or any other bulb fertilizer, so that it can then put that nutrient back into the bulb itself. If at this point, I probably wouldn't bother putting any bulb tone or anything else around them, because the leaves are pretty much gone by, which also means that yes, you can remove all of that bulb foliage, and especially with this heat we've had, it has definitely gone away in just the past couple of weeks. Probably the second best time to put a little bit down is if you were in the fall, you know exactly where your bulbs are, even though they don't have any foliage. If you know where they are, you could sprinkle a little bit of it down then, and fall is when the roots tend to grow, and that's why that would be an advantage. Of course, if you're planting bulbs in the fall, you want to put in the bottom of each hole a little bit of bulb fertilizer, because it does help the bulbs and the roots to get going and be growing strongly, so that the next spring when they get that foliage, it will be there. But the best time is for fertilizing once they're already planted is in the spring while they still have green leaves. So I would probably personally just wait until the fall, but go ahead and cut back that foliage at that point, and that's fine. Let's go straight to Nick in South Dartmouth. Good morning, Nick.
1: Hey, good morning, Ann. How are you?
12: Good. How can we help?
1: I've been attempting to plant cherry trees, and the first year okay. I planted them, I planted two trees, and they grew fine, and then one of them developed like a lesion about 3 or 4 feet up, and it just started pouring sap out of it, and that tree withered away, and so I got rid of that, and I got rid of the other one as well, because I was afraid that the one had been contaminated by the other. So I put in two new ones this year, and they're growing well. And then one of them lost all of its leaves. The other one lost half of its leaves, seemed to be fighting to get back at the foliage. But then one of them, the first one, the one that lost all of its leaves, it just died altogether, withered right there. And the other one is still there, but it's struggling. Okay. I'm wondering, is it something in the soil? Or is it just cherry trees are very difficult to plant in this part of the country?
12: Well, I think I need to ask some questions. I hope you don't mind. The first one is, are these planted in the same locations as the last two were?
1: Absolutely. The exact same location.
12: So I'm wondering if, now, was it over the winter that first tree that developed that lesion and oozed sap was... You know, I'm wondering if, was it over the winter or early spring when that happened? Because sometimes if the sun hits it when it's been cold, you can have the trunk, the sap flows so quickly up through a trunk that it can actually burst a trunk open. Okay, especially on a young plant.
1: It wasn't over the winter.
12: Okay,
1: The two this year came out of the nursery.
12: Okay. And you planted them in March, April?
1: March.
12: Okay.
1: No, maybe April. Yeah.
12: Okay. Well, either one is probably fine in terms of that. And you've been keeping them watered, especially at the base, correct?
1: What's that?
12: Have you been keeping them well watered at the base?
1: Yes.
12: Yes, okay, because that's critical, because we haven't been getting, well, this past week maybe we got enough rain, but most weeks
1: In March and April it was plenty of water
12: around. Right, that's fine. So now, you know, when we get to that, if they've had enough water and it doesn't seem like that's been a drought stress, they are young trees, so that will continue to be a stress. There are lots of diseases that do attack cherry trees, whether they're wild cherries or whether they're, you know, trees.
1: I'd like to add that I have plums on one side of them, probably about maybe 20, 25 feet away. And then,
12: And those are fine?
1: Yeah, they're all fine.
12: Okay. Because those are related. They are, you know, they're all in the same basic family. So
1: I have apples and pears and peaches as well.
12: Okay. All right. Yep. So it seems like this should be something that works, but I'm wondering, you know, is it something, is it the same variety that you planted before?
1: I think that one of them, I planted two different varieties, and then this time the man from the nursery suggested I plant the same varieties. So
12: The same. Yeah, all right.
1: They're the same as one of the previous varieties.
12: Yeah. Okay, you know what I'm going to, this is a very tricky sort of question, and I would just keep, now, if you haven't torn out any of those trees, right? They're both still there?
1: They're there right now, yeah.
12: Okay. I would go ahead and keep watering whenever it's dry, making sure they get, you know, or maybe water them three times a week and making sure that they're getting a total of at least an inch a week. So we've had a lot of rain, that's fine. But on the weeks when you don't get that, the other thing I think you should do is actually, I'm going to give you the phone number for the cooperative extension in Barnstable. And I know you're in Dartmouth, you're probably in Bristol County, but I don't know what the story is with whether they have a group of master gardeners or the or whether they deal with just homeowners. So I'm going to give you an email and a phone number here. And I would suggest that you give them a call. And if it's something they can't answer either, you might even want to ask specifically if you could talk with Russell Norton, and he is the head honcho, so to speak, over there in terms of horticulture. And he's going to have a better answer for you. He does deal with the farmers. So the phone number for the Master Gardener Hotline is 508-375-6690, and they are there Monday through Friday, and I believe it's like 9 to 3, something like that. And the phone and the email address rather is gardeners with an S on the end, gardeners at capecod.gov. Okay, so that's gardeners with an plural at capecod.gov. And like I say, if the person you reach doesn't know, you could ask them if maybe they could find out or pass the message on to Russell Norton and see if he could maybe get back to you or respond to them, and then they can get back to you. Because this one's a tricky one. And where you've got plums nearby that are okay, that sounds okay.
1: That's what I was thinking,
12: Yeah, there's just something going on here, and, you know, it just doesn't sound quite right. And we are in a drought, and it's always tough on young trees, but something
1: it
12: seems
1: before,
12: wrong
1: it
12: to have had
1: the,
12: four of them.
1: The symptoms
12: yeah,
1: started
12: something
1: occurring
12: wrong to have
1: before
12: four
1: the
12: of them
1: onset
12: fail.
1: Of the drought. The
12: right.
1: symptoms started
12: and
1: occurring
12: I would say
1: before
12: just,
1: the onset of the drought.
12: Right. I would say just do keep them watered, because those two may come back. So I wouldn't give up on them yet. Even the one that's lost all of its leaves, it's still early in the season, so it may get some recovery. But I would also contact them and see what input they would have, because it's
1: Thank you. And I enjoyed hearing about the corn.
12: Oh, yes. I have another couple little tidbits that are going to come a little bit later.
1: A little while ago, yeah.
12: Oh, yeah. It's a whole different scene out there, isn't it?
1: Yeah, corn

0: 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And the email address here is gardenwithann, that's Ann with an E, at gmail.com. 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
2: I'm Justin Pospiek with this WXTK news update. As Cape Cod enters jellyfish season, beachgoers are experiencing painful stings from moon jellies, lion's mane, and Atlantic Bay nettles. Jellyfish researchers say if you get stung, use heat for relief. When heading to the beach, be on the lookout for purple flags. They're posted by lifeguards when there are an above-average number of jellyfish in the area. Typically, jellyfish season runs through August, but can extend into September. The town of Yarmouth is advising the public to avoid contact with the water at Wingsgrove Beach on Long Pond due to the potential for a cyanobacteria bloom. The health department's monitoring that water at the freshwater beach, and visitors should take precautionary measures until conditions can be further evaluated. People and pets should stay out of that water and rinse off immediately if there's contact. In sports, the Red Sox tripled up on the Mets in a 6-3 victory Friday. That series continues today at 4:10. I'm Justin Pospiek, News Radio 95. WXTK.
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0: Good morning and welcome back to Garden Line, my friends. We just had a difficult and interesting call from Nick in South Yarmouth, Dartmouth, about his young cherry trees dying. Just a couple more things I would add, Nick, and you know, because you seem to be an experienced grower,

0: I suspect you may know all this, but let me just add a couple more comments to that before we go on to our recipe. Soil drainage. I didn't think to ask if the soil in those spots tends to pool around the plant. In other words, is the soil more heavy or more clay-like in those spots? Because that could cause a problem. The plant's roots need air to survive. And if you've got, and I know sometimes it's just pockets of clay on different properties, sometimes just a few feet away from where other things are growing just fine. So that could be an issue because they were all planted in the same area. So it could be something like that. And again, I'm guessing that you probably know that you don't want to plant those trees too deeply. You want that root flare right at the top of, where it joins the soil, where it meets the soil. You don't want that planted too deeply. And one other thing I meant to ask or say before too is if it's close to a lawn, is there any chance that any lawn chemicals are somehow when the lawn is being fertilized or treated for weeds, could they be reaching those cherry trees? Because of course, especially if there's herbicides, but even some of the other chemicals like crabgrass preventer and so forth could be somewhat detrimental to the young trees, especially while they're young. So just a few more things to think about, but I do encourage you, if none of those make sense to you or are the reasons you think, you should give the extension service a phone call, of course. But I just thought of those few things. And for anyone else out there growing young trees of any sort, I don't care if they're fruit trees or ornamental trees, really keep the grass and lawn away from the base of your trees. Instead, have a circle of mulch, not piled up against the trunk, of course. I always say just feather that down, but maybe like an area that's 2 or 3 feet out from the base of the tree so that you are not weed whacking or mowing right up against it. And by mulching it, it helps to keep the moisture in the soil as well. So that's a good tip for anyone out there growing any kind of a young tree, is keeping the grass away from the base of the tree and keeping it mulched. And it keeps does many things, including keeping the moisture in the soil, but also keeping you from needing to weed whack too close to that tree where it could, of course, get some serious damage. So I don't know if any of that is any more helpful to Nick, but at any rate, it would apply to all of you out there with anything else. So we are going to go on to our corn recipe this week. So I hope you have a paper and pencil handy. So last week we were out camping for a few days. And we brought corn for our cookout. And instead of simply boiling it, we decided to go the extra step since the other couple we were with was kind enough to do the cooking of the meat that day. So we decided to go the extra step and grill the corn, which gives corn a completely different flavor. It's roasty, sweet, a little smoky, and much less watery, of course, than when you boil corn. Since we were camping, we needed to keep things simple, and we only used herbs and spices we already had in the camper cupboard. So slightly more limited than at home, of course. But today I'm going to share this basic, easy recipe, and of course you can mix up your spices to achieve whatever spice mix appeals to you the most, but this is a very easy way to do it. And I'm calling this Southwestern grilled corn because the spice mix is somewhat Southwestern in nature. So this is for 6 ears of sweet corn, which has been peeled and silk removed. And I know there are all kinds of recipes out there where you pull the husk back, remove the silk, soak the corn in water. We didn't do any of that. That's way too much work for camping. So we simply peeled and removed the silk. Let's keep it simple, okay? And then you preheat your gas or charcoal grill until it's good and hot. On a gas grill, that might only be 5 minutes. Obviously, for a charcoal grill, that's going to be a lot longer. When the coals are good and hot, or the grill is good and hot, that's when we're going to start the cooking. But while it's preheating, you want to prepare your oil and seasoning mixture. And I usually use canola oil as opposed to olive oil for this particular project because it's got a much higher smoke point. So it's just for this particular thing, I think canola oil is probably better, or vegetable oil would be fine. So I like to start with 1/3 cup of oil. You can always add a little more oil if it starts running out. To the oil, you're going to add about 1 teaspoon, it can be a heaping teaspoon if you like it slightly spicier, of chili powder. So 1 teaspoon of the chili powder, a half a teaspoon of cumin, a half a teaspoon of Italian herbs, you know, one that contains a blend of things like parsley and thyme and maybe some rosemary or whatever in there, a half a teaspoon of onion powder, a half a teaspoon of garlic powder, or if you want to use 1 or 2 cloves of your freshly harvested and freshly picked garlic from the garden, you could certainly mince that very fine or press it through a garlic press and add that to the oil instead. And a quarter of a teaspoon of salt, just to give it a little flavor. So again, for ingredients, this is for about 6 ears of corn that's been peeled with the silk removed and no husk left on it. We're doing this the simple way this time. And we're starting with 1/3 cup of oil, which we add 1 teaspoon of chili powder, heaping if you like it spicier, 1/2 teaspoon of cumin, 1/2 teaspoon of Italian herbs, 1/2 teaspoon of onion powder, 1/2 teaspoon of garlic powder, or if you prefer, you can use 1 or 2 cloves of your own fresh garlic. And then, of course, just a dash of salt, about a quarter of a teaspoon here. So you mix that oil and seasonings together until everything is fully well blended. Brush the mixture generally over each ear of corn, turning the corn as you go, so you're being sure you coat all sides of the corn. And then you can place the corn directly on the hot grill and cook for 8 to 10 minutes. If your grill is not quite as hot, it might take more like 12 to 15, but you get the picture. Turning every couple of minutes until the kernels are tender and you see some nice golden brown grill marks on the corn. And if you like, you can finish it with a little extra salt, a squeeze of lime, or even a sprinkle of cheese, or you can let people at the table decide to add that sort of thing themselves at the end. Serve it hot and enjoy that smoky, sweet southwestern flavor. I do hope you'll give this a try at some point. It is definitely more work than just putting it on the stove to boil, but it's such a different flavor, and it really is yummy. So that is the garden recipe for today. And now, phone numbers here are 508-775-9985 or 888-998-5951. And the email, of course, is gardenwithanne, Anne with an E, at gmail.com. I'm going to take a minute and go back to another corn tidbit for this morning. Here's one you also might not know. Now, what you might know or might not know is when you buy corn at the grocery store, you know how those tassels are all brown? And don't ever think that's a bad thing. That's a good thing. The brown tassels indicate that the corn has all been pollinated. And you want that because when you get an ear of corn where up at the top you'll notice that some of those kernels have never filled in, that's an indication that it wasn't 100% pollinated for whatever reason. Maybe it was putting out its pollen and so forth on the days when it was cloudy or rainy and there weren't as many bees active or whatever. So that's a pollinated ear of corn, and that's what you want. However, there's a lot of cross-pollination in the corn world. They like to hybridize themselves with other corns. So out in Midwest, where they have all those big cornfields we were talking about, oftentimes teens, as well as, of course, migrant workers, spend their summers going down these long rows of corn, which can be 8 to 10 feet in height, removing tassels. Okay, removing tassels. Now, this is still a job that is done primarily by humans. So, when you buy your corn at the grocery store, you know, as I said, you want it to be pollinated. But there are times when they don't want it to be pollinated, primarily when they're growing corn for corn seed, because they're worried about it cross-pollinating with any other corn. So, they will not get the pure seed that they want if it manages to hybridize with other corn. So, they actually hire teenagers and usually young adults for this job because it is strenuous. Some teens are as young as 12 years old when they start this job. And others, like I say, migrant workers might be older, but it's a difficult job. So the detasselers actually rise early, often 2:30, 3 o'clock in the morning. And early in the morning, the fields are often muddy and wet and cool with dew. But as the day progresses, the temperatures get hotter and hotter, and the corn itself starts to generate and radiate its own heat, in part because of the corn sweating that we talked about earlier. So it goes from being very cool and damp in the morning to being very hot. So that's just another little corn tidbit for you this morning, but there's lots to know about how these commercial corn crops are grown, but I do think that'll give you a couple things to think about when you bite into that next ear of corn. Of course, if it's locally grown in New England, chances are they are not in the acreage like it is in the Midwest. You won't have 700 acres, more than likely, with New England grown corn. New England grown corn is often grown in much smaller areas than that, because we just don't simply have that kind of land. But something to be aware of, that this is going on in a good part of our country. We are going to have to go to break, and when we come back from break, I do hope I'll hear from you again. 508-775-9985 or 888-998-5951, and the email is gardenwithann, that's Ann with an E on the end, at gmail.com, and this is Ann Firth, and I will be with you right here on WXTK until 10 o'clock this morning.
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0: Good morning, my friends, and welcome back to Garden Line. We have been talking about fun plant tidbits, especially about corn this morning. But let me talk for a minute while I'm waiting to hear from all of you. And by the way, the phone numbers are 508-775-9985 or 888-998-5951. Or email is gardenwithann, Ann with an E, at gmail.com. And I'd rather listen to you than to myself, so do feel free to give me a call. But at any rate, one of the things I'm going to mention is people often wonder whether they can cut back some of their perennials after they've gone past, and to what extent can they do that. Now, in looking at my own garden, I'm going to say two things that can certainly be trimmed back are Nepeta, which means catmint is another common name for that, which has sort of gray leaves and lovely blue flowers. But if you trim Nepeta back, and there's two ways to do it, you can follow each stem down towards the base and then cut it back to where there's some new growth coming in, or you can take the whole plant and cut it back quite dramatically, give it a big haircut, and then it will all recover. It'll take a little bit longer for it to rebloom. But cutting that plant back will definitely help it to recover, to rebloom, and you do want that. Another one is the perennial salvias, like East Friesland or any of the perennial salvias. Once their flowers have gone past, don't be shy about cutting those back substantially. It doesn't have to be to the base, but to where you see some new fresh growth, because it will encourage them to rebloom, which you do, of course, want. So don't be too afraid to do that. Also, if your Siberian iris, now that it's finished blooming, and hopefully you've had a chance to deadhead it, I've still got more to go, I just haven't gotten to it. Most of it I have, but not all of it. If your Siberian iris foliage is smothering your neighbors, yes, you can trim some of that back. So it's not, for instance, covering all of the plant that's just adjacent to it. I wouldn't say cut it back to the base, but go ahead and give it a little bit of a haircut so that it won't be smothering everything that's surrounding it, because sometimes that foliage has a tendency to do that. Another plant that sometimes has a problem is if the bearded iris in your garden has a problem where the leaves turn brown, they get mushy and ugly, you can trim those back quite far, leaving mostly new growth, so that, again, and for that I might just use a pair of scissors or pruning scissors to cut that back rather than some kind of a shear or pruner. So something like a scissors, because of the big wide flat leaves, is better on that. And cut below where you see that damage, that brown damage, and dispose of that in the garbage, by the way. You don't want to put that diseased foliage into your compost pile. You want to throw that into the garbage if you've got it. And usually the new growth that comes out will not be affected by that. So a couple of things on the perennials there to help you keep those all looking good as time goes by. And continue deadheading things like roses if you want them to keep blooming, if they're a repeat bloomer. And you know, all of those sorts of things do continue to bloom better if you do the deadheading. Now, as I've mentioned before, with annuals such as hanging baskets or porch pots, that kind of thing, fertilizing them every 3 to 4 weeks with a liquid fertilizer is a really good idea if you want to keep them looking good, because, they do need that extra food, because the fertilizer that is in the pot is all used up by the time it gets to you. So let's just see. I have an email in from Larry, and he says, I just got back from 4 days in New Hampshire and Vermont visiting cousins. That sounds lovely to me. On the way up, I stopped at the Rhododendron State Park, Fitzwilliam, New Hampshire, just over the Mass line. The Rhododendron Maximum, Rose Bay, were just starting to blossom. A sign in the parking lot said the peak bloom would be in mid-July. These are one of our native and late-blooming rhododendrons. The grove has several loops and can be walked and could be covered in half an hour. So for anyone who's energetic, the trail up to Little Monadnock Mountain passes through a grove of rhododendrons. Thought some rhododendron enthusiasts might like to know. And for native orchid enthusiasts, the white-fringed orchid and grass pinks are in blossom at Philbrick Crescenti Bog in New London, New Hampshire, not too far from Lake Sunapee, and not too far from here to make a day trip or maybe an overnight trip. Stopped there yesterday on my way home. Well, thanks for passing that on, Larry. And I just want to say, the Rhododendron Maximum is our latest blooming, one of the latest blooming ones. And frankly, I really like that one. It is a large plant, so you do have to have a lot of space for it. But the fact that it does bloom so much later is very interesting. And I have to say, while I haven't been to that state park in New Hampshire, years ago, my daughter, who was doing science research, was working in Virginia. And so we would visit her at different times of the year. And in Virginia, there are lots of these rhododendrons all up and down the hiking trails on the mountains. The mountains of Virginia are quite different than the mountains here in New Hampshire and Vermont. They are much more, gradual and more woodsy, less bare rock than we have in New England. But at any rate, they have a lot of switchbacks. And as you climb these mountains, you often find places where there are streams that run down the mountain. And the rhododendrons seem to be all along these streams. And boy, when you run across a grove of those, they are indeed beautiful. So thank you for passing that on, Larry. I do appreciate that. And I'm sure some people out there like to know that. And maybe at some point I'll get there to that area myself. I mean, I do go up to New Hampshire and Vermont quite a lot. So something to think about. And We are going to have to go to news break, but when we come back, I do hope we will be hearing from you. The phone number is 508-775-9985 or 888-998-5951. 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
2: Evidence presented in the five-day preliminary hearing in Provo, Utah. Evidence that prosecutors say includes surveillance footage and a confession, according to testimony from Robinson's roommate and lover.
3: I just asked him in person if what he said was true the night before, and he said it was. I started crying a little bit and said he wishes he hadn't done it.
2: Evidence also includes DNA, in which the defense argued is inconclusive. Charlie Kirk's family members attended the hearing. Robinson has yet to enter a plea. Prosecutors are seeking the death penalty. Jeff Manasso, Fox News.
4: The judge's decision is expected in September. 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
5: I'm Justin Pospiek with this WXTK News Update. As Cape Cod enters jellyfish season, beachgoers are experiencing painful stings from moon jellies, lion's mane, and Atlantic Bay nettles. Jellyfish researchers say if you get stung, use heat for relief. When heading to the beach, be on the lookout for purple flags. They're posted by lifeguards when there are an above-average number of jellyfish in the area. Typically, jellyfish season runs through August, but can extend into September. And the Massachusetts Department of Transportation is inviting the public to attend a design public hearing on the proposed replacement of the Sagamore Bridge. Brian Berner has more.
8: Officials say that the hearing will be held at the Bourne High School on July 23rd, and it will give residents, businesses, commuters, and stakeholders a chance to learn more about the project. They say that during the presentation, the MassDOT will review the proposed bridge design, project impacts, right-of-way requirements, construction approaches, and detour and traffic management plans. The MassDOT has said that they will review and consider comments that they receive during and after the hearing. I'm Brian Berner.
5: The town of Yarmouth is advising the public to avoid contact with the water at Wingsgrove Beach on Long Pond due to the potential for a cyanobacteria bloom. The health department's monitoring that water at the freshwater beach, and visitors should take precautionary measures until conditions can be further evaluated. People and pets should stay out of that water and rinse off immediately if there's contact. Massachusetts Attorney General Andrea Joy Campbell is joining attorneys general from 48 other states in urging the Federal Communications Commission to crack down on scam robocalls. The group wants tougher rules to make it harder for scammers to buy and use real phone numbers to trick consumers. Officials say Americans received nearly 30 billion scam calls and texts last year, costing victims almost $2 billion. In sports, the Red Sox tripled up on the Mets in a 6-3 victory Friday. That series continues today at 4:10. I'm Justin Pospiek, News Radio 95, WXTK.
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4: The Cape Escape is underway. Right now, you're slow on 25 East between the Scenic Highway and the Bourne Bridge. Heavy and slow on Route 3 South through Weymouth from Route 18 through the Hingham Lane Drop and again from Route 6 to the Sagamore. I'm Jackie Murphy with your latest look at Cape Cod traffic.
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7: A great stretch of weather here. I'm 1 degree outside meteorologist Danielle Noyes. High thin clouds filter the sun today. Highs in the upper 70s with a north-northeast wind 10 to 15 miles per hour. Clear skies tonight. Lows in the lower 60s. Tomorrow looks beautiful. Sunshine. Highs in the upper 70s. North wind 10 to 15 miles per hour. Easing to gentle sea breezes. Monday looks mostly sunny too. Highs in the upper 70s with a southwest wind 10 to 20 miles per hour. For the only forecast you need to know, download our free 1 degree outside weather app.
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0: Good morning and welcome back to Garden Line. I have to say the weather forecast where the evening temperatures are going to be in the 60s and daytime temperatures in the upper 70s suits me just fine. I don't ever need it to go, in my book, much above 80. Maybe once in a while on a beach day, but that's about it for me. I love the temperatures in the 70s, and I like the nighttime temperatures in the 60s where you just get to be cool and maybe pull up a thin blanket or something. Sounds fine to me. So, the Hydrangea Festival, you may know, but maybe you don't. And it began yesterday on Cape Cod, and it will run through July 19th this year. It's a 10-day Cape-wide festival, and it features garden tours of a lot of different places, but in particular, there are a lot of private gardens that the only time you can ever see these is if they are on display at times like this. There are also some demonstrations and community events across the region. Your best bet to look this up is to go to the Cape Cod Chamber of Commerce website, where they have a list of all the gardens that you'll be able to tour. And you do this on your own each day. And each day there are different ones. They are not always the same ones day after day. So if there's a specific one that you would like to see, you should look up what days it's on tour and go there those days. Gardens are only $5 each to tour, and all of the proceeds go to nonprofit organizations, so that's a good thing, too. And the Harwich Cranberry Arts and Music Festival is hosting their first craft fair weekend of their 50th anniversary season today and tomorrow, that's July 11th and 12th, from 9 to 4. And that is being held right now at Brooks Park, which is located at 1 Oak Street in Harwich. And there will be over 80 local crafters and food trucks. And among those related to gardening things, there will be someone from Silkworm Florist with garden decor, another person from Peacefully Cemented with concrete garden decor, some hand-painted slates and mailboxes with seasonal flowers and so forth, and Little Sunflower Herbal Soap Company, Puckerbush Jams and Honey, and much more. So do get out there and support these different nonprofit organizations. There are also, just so you know, several of the Master Gardeners properties on tour on the Cape, so you can look that up as well as to whose garden, who is Master Gardener on the Cape. And again, most of these gardens are only open for certain periods of time. Meeting House Farm, where I am a member of the farm and I have a community garden out back, is also open to the public, I believe today and tomorrow, but perhaps more. I'm hoping to get a little bit more information about that. I should know, and I just have been away for a little bit, so I don't have all the information I should have. But at any rate, they were there yesterday, I believe from 9 or 10 o'clock in the morning till 4 in the afternoon. So if you've never been there and you are in the area of Barnstable, West Barnstable, that is right on Route 149 in West Barnstable. And while there are not a ton of hydrangeas, there are lots of other kinds of gardens to see there, so you might enjoy taking a stroll through there as well. And it's an interesting spot. There is a labyrinth in there that is down tucked into the woods way out in the back, and you know, it's not something you see every day, so it would be fun to go out and look at that as well. Alright, one more thing I can give you. It's further off, but I'm just giving you a heads up. And that is that on July 27th, the Master Gardeners of Cape Cod, including the Propagation Workshop Committee, will be at the Osterville Public Library. It's an open house type of event, and you'll have the opportunity to learn more about what the Master Gardeners do. And, of course, ask them questions if you like. I myself will be giving a short talk that evening, and so will Mal Condon, who's the hydrangea guy. The event is from 6 to 8, and there'll be something in the tent there on the Osterville Public Library the entire time. So Mal and I will both also be there the whole time from 6 to 8. And we are happy, if we're not giving a talk, to talk to you and answer your questions and just meet you. So come on out, join us there. We'd love to see you, and it should be a great event. And I do hope lots of you will drop by. So, all right, there we are with our announcements for the week. If you have an announcement of some sort, you, for a nonprofit organization, you can certainly email that into me, and I, if I feel it's appropriate, will pass that on to the listeners out there. And, you know, usually I just do nonprofit, and it is subject to my editing. I hope you don't mind, but that's how it is. The phone number's here because I would love to be hearing from you, and you're all quiet. Perhaps you're all out at all these wonderful events that are happening, whether it's the Cranberry Festival or whether it's the hydrangea tours of gardens and all that. And because it's a cooler day today, it's a good day to go out and do that. The phone number's here, however, 508-775-9985 or 888-998-5951. And, of course, the email is gardenwithann, that's Ann with an E on the end, at gmail.com. So I have a few fun flower facts for you today. We did corn earlier, so let's talk about some of the fun flower facts. Did you know, and this is amazing, did you know that some flowers have the ability to hear buzzing bees and that they temporarily sweeten their nectar to attract them? You might say this is science fiction, but it's not. It's true. Evening primrose, which is frequently grown on Cape Cod and an easy plant to grow, is a good example of this. They can detect specific low-frequency sound vibrations, and within 3 minutes of sensing and approaching bees, the approaching bee's wing beats, the flower increases its nectar sugar concentration by 20%. Can you imagine? That fast and that much, because they want that bee to come to them and pollinate. Here's another one. Did you know that some flowers are thermogenic and can generate heat to attract pollinators? Now, we talked about the corn creating its own heat. These are different in how they do that. But here is one that is native to Cape Cod, and that is Eastern Skunk Cabbage is one of the varieties that can do this, along with the Sacred Lotus and the Dead Horse Arum. These flowers burn storage starches to generate internal metabolic heat, and the self-heating process provides many advantages for the plants. For example, heat helps volatilize and disperse the fragrances, often smelling like yuck, rotting meat, to mimic a food source which draws in beetles and flies. The Eastern Skunk Cabbage can even produce enough heat to melt the snow in late winter, which gives it a head start on attracting the season's early pollinators. So the next time you look down your nose at the somewhat stinky local skunk cabbage, be aware of its amazing ability to generate its own heat for these purposes. Pretty amazing, really, and it, yeah, it's not the best smelling thing on the world, but, you know, it's attracting things that like that yucky smell. Think about it. Like, yeah, like flies, which we might not want to attract, but that's why it's not a garden plant. There are some flowers that are known to emit a faint humming noise that is inaudible to humans. Researchers at Tel Aviv University found that several plants, and these are plants that we grow. Think about this. Tomatoes, tobacco, wheat, and cacti emit ultrasonic click-like sounds. That these faint pops resemble the sound of popcorn popping, and they're too high-pitched for humans to hear, but can be detected by nearby insect bats and mice. These ultrasonic screams are primarily emitted when a plant is stressed, such as it's dehydrated or it's having its stem cut. Ooh, I'm not sure I really wanted to know that. I don't want to think of my tomato plant screaming every time I pull a sucker off. I hope it's not hurting it. Flowers such as bamboo orchids can grow up to 12 inches in just one day. If you have a fun plant fact, you can call or email me and let me know. I'd love to hear from all of you. You are very quiet this morning. The phone numbers here are 508-775-9985 and 888-998-5951. And the email is gardenwithann, that's Ann with an E, at gmail.com. So we've been having fun with some of these crazy plant facts this morning. So earlier I mentioned that you need to keep an eye open at this point for your garlic to be ready and to harvest it when only half of the leaves have turned brown. Now, what about storage of that garlic? How do you cure and store your garlic? Well, you want to dig it up as carefully as you can, not injuring those bulbs. Any of the injured bulbs should be used first. Keep that in mind. Secondly, you want to let it dry with its stem and roots still attached in a well-aerated area. If we're not having humid and damp weather, it could be outside in the shade on a table or something, or a screen, something of that sort, for good circulation in a single layer so that those roots and that top can do that. That's important. And it's important to get that fully dried, and the space of the stem should feel, when you touch it with your fingers, it should feel like it's completely thin and dehydrated at the base. When you feel that, which might take 2 or 3 weeks depending on the humidity on the Cape, in southeastern New England, wherever you are, we're all damp. When that's fully dry, then you can remove, and those leaves are all brown, then you can remove those leaves. I still leave maybe a stub of an inch or two when I first cut that off the garlic, because sometimes it surprises me that it's a tiny bit green inside, even though it looks like the whole thing has died back. So just to be cautious, and then later on I can trim that shorter. And at that point you can also trim what's left of the roots off. Now, I started harvesting some of my Russian red garlic, but my other garlic is not quite there. But I have shallots that are starting to go by too. Now, you can tell that a shallot is ready much the same way that you could tell if an onion is ready. That is when the foliage on those plants is when the foliage on those plants is turning flopped over and turning brown. Now, on the shallot, sometimes it stays upright, but it turns completely brown. But that is just one of the ways it does that. I have to go to break, but when we come back, we do have both an email and a phone call. So if Fran will hold on and if Deb will keep listening, we'll get back to both of you right after we come back from break. 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
11: You know what your customers are doing right this second? The exact same thing you are, listening to me. Which, let's be honest, is kind of flattering. But my point is, ads on iHeartRadio actually get heard. In the car, at the gym, on the couch, while people are walking their dogs. Who's a good boy? Who's a good boy? You're a good boy, that's right. You're a good boy. So why not make the next ad about you? 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
0: Good morning and welcome to Garden Line. The phone number's here. 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And that's Ann with an E. So I'm just going to answer Deb's question first, and then we're going to go straight to Fran and Katuit. So Deb, she said, I am listening as I do every Saturday. You just mentioned irises, and I have attached a picture of mine. They were transplanted from Somerville to Lexington to Melrose, and then 4 years ago to Harwich. Can you tell me the name of these, and should I cut them back now? So let's just say your irises look great. They are German bearded irises, and because the foliage is nice and green and there's no sign of browning or leaf spots or anything on them, you don't need to cut them back at all. On the other hand, sometimes German bearded iris are susceptible to various fungal leaf spots. So if your tips get very brown, or if you find a streak, sometimes there's a streak that goes down the iris, and sometimes that's even caused by an iris borer, that would be an occasion to get rid of that as well, because eventually it ends up in that tuber. Also, sometimes you just get a fungal spot disease on the leaves, then you could trim those back and just leave the new leaves at the base. But in Deb's case, all of the leaves look nice and healthy and green, so you don't need to cut them back at all. It's only if they're looking like they've got a little bit of an issue going on that you would need to cut them back. So let's talk to Fran right now. Good morning, Fran.
3: Good morning. How are you doing?
0: I'm wonderful. Are you enjoying this crazy weather up and down? You're breaking up a little bit. I don't know what's causing that. Are you moving around? I'm having trouble hearing you. Yeah, no. Keep talking, though. Keep talking. Oh, there we go. Maybe that's better.
3: Can we plant seeds now? And if so, which ones go inside to people can go outside?
0: Okay, now I got that. So you're asking if you can plant some, and I'm guessing we're talking vegetable seeds primarily?
3: Yes, please.
0: Yes. You can still plant things. There are so many things you can still plant. I'm glad you brought that up, because it's always good to remind people, everyone out there, that this is the case. You can still plant beets and carrots. You can, and those can go right outside in the garden, so long as you keep them moist. And moisture is key for germination on these things, so it might be the kind of thing where if you're not getting rain every day, you might want to water them just with a hose or a watering can every day until they germinate. And those carrots can take up to 14 days to germinate, so just be aware of that on the carrots. You could also put in summer squash and zucchini plants, and those you could do either way. You could plant them in pots indoors, or you could plant them directly into the ground, as long as you know that there aren't going to be problems from things like earwigs and slugs that might eat the seedlings. That's always a catch-22. And this year, those baby earwigs seem to have come out late, because I've got them now, but I didn't have them earlier, which is odd. It's a little bit later than normal, but they can be really harmful to those. But you can still plant green beans, and that can be direct and should be, in fact, just directly seeded into the ground. Bush beans, for instance. And when I say green, I mean yellow beans as well, and purple beans, and all of those colorful bush beans you can still plant another crop of. So there's still lots of things we can still be planting out there. And most of it in the ground. Now, something, if you wanted to say start something for fall, like kale or broccoli or those kinds of things, you might want to plant that in the house, out of the sun, in six packs or containers. And then once they've germinated and they've gotten to a certain size, plant those out, because it might just be too hot out in a full sunny garden for some of those. But you do want to get them started soon, because you know, you need to put them in 4 to 6 weeks from now. So once they're up and growing, you can put them in a spot outside, a semi-shady spot that you're continuing to watch, and gradually nudge them as they get bigger into that full sun situation where you can eventually plant them out into the garden. But those are some that I probably would start indoors. And I haven't started any lettuce seeds yet, but in another, well, maybe in August would be a good time to start lettuce for a fall crop of lettuce. Although

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2: I'm Justin Pospiek with this WXTK News Update. As Cape Cod enters jellyfish season, beachgoers are experiencing painful stings from moon jellies, lion's mane, and Atlantic Bay nettles. Jellyfish researchers say if you get stung, use heat for relief. When heading to the beach, be on the lookout for purple flags. They're posted by lifeguards when there are an above-average number of jellyfish in the area. Typically, jellyfish season runs through August, but can extend into September. The town of Yarmouth is advising the public to avoid contact with the water at Wingsgrove Beach on Long Pond due to the potential for a cyanobacteria bloom. The health department's monitoring that water at the freshwater beach, and visitors should take precautionary measures until conditions can be further evaluated. People and pets should stay out of that water and rinse off immediately if there's contact. In sports, the Red Sox tripled up on the Mets in a 6-3 victory Friday. That series continues today at 4:10. I'm Justin Pospiek, News Radio 95. WXTK.
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0: Good morning and welcome back to Garden Line. This is Ann Firth, and I am here with you till 10 o'clock. If you want to get a garden question in today, though, you should give us a call soon, because we always run out of time at the end of the show, 508-775-9985, or 888-998-5951, or email me at gardenwithann, that's Ann with an E, at gmail.com. Let's talk to Jeff in West Yarmouth. Good morning, Jeff.
1: Good morning, Ian. Another great day on the Cape.
0: It is, and it's a little bit cooler. It's up my alley.
1: Yes. I kind of have three quick questions. The first one my garlic. I've been growing it for years, and this year the plants really look terrific, and I planted it, I think, probably the first week in October last year.
0: Okay.
1: And it was coming up, but it started to kick out some scapes, and I cut them, and then all the leaves started to turn brown, and then I finally pulled it up because I wanted to put something else there. And the bulbs were no bigger diameter than a nickel. And that's the first time I don't know if I planted them too early or not deep. I put them about 3 inches deep, and in early April I put a little tomato tone around.
0: Yep.
1: And then a few weeks after that, I used a little Neptune Harvest to give them a little drink of that.
0: Sure.
1: And they got sun all day long at the south side of my house. And I don't know what I did wrong. I've never had a problem like this before.
0: I don't think it's the problem with how you planted them. I think you probably planted just fine by the sounds of it. There's a couple of things that could have happened, however. If they started getting brown early on, and sometimes this isn't very visible, but there are some little insects that have little raspy mouth parts. And sometimes you see this on onions, too, and the name is escaping me just a second. But they chew and suck juices out of the leaves of the stems. And you have to really kind of look for these because, as I said, they're not that visible. But the leaves start looking gray or brown. So it could be that if you had these insects chewing on your leaves, that they were sucking some of the energy out of that before it was time for them to be finished for the season. So that might account to some extent for the smaller heads, because frankly, it sounds like you've even fertilized kind of on a par with how I would have done it myself, so it sounds good. I also know that in the past, on occasion, I've had heads that started getting smaller, and then the cloves that I replant, because we always try to save our own cloves, right?
1: Yes, that's what I did.
0: Smaller.
1: That's what I use.
0: Yep, that's what I generally do as well. Yep. But you might want to consider next year or this fall, and actually maybe sometime soon, if you attend a farmer's market, or you can order garlic seed. Sometimes just attending a local farmer's market is a good way to go, and get some nice big heads with nice big cloves and set those aside for your fall planting, as opposed to the ones that you've been using yourself, because I think sometimes, you know, you have some problems for a couple of years and they just start petering out. So getting some nice big heads with big, fat, juicy cloves to do your planting, and then you'll be able to reuse those cloves probably for several years following. But I have occasionally done that as well, because it just seemed like my own heads were getting smaller. And I'm assuming you're rotating where you plant just even by a little bit.
1: I do rotate, but it's only a few feet, because my garden is about 10 by 6. And rotate tomatoes and garlic and switch them with cucumbers and just switch them. But it's generally
0: the
1: same area.
0: Yeah.
1: But I
0: put
1: compost.
0: Yep.
1: You know, I use
0: that's
1: compost.
0: That's better. Yep.
1: Yeah.
0: Yep. And, no, just moving it that little bit helps some. So it's not in exactly the same spot soil-wise. I was inquiring mainly because of the nutrients that can all get used up in the soil. But if you're one year it's tomatoes and another year it's cucumbers, then you're probably doing enough of a rotation that's fine. And you do put compost, so that's always a plus, because garlic does like a good rich soil. Not rich in high fertilizer, but rich in organic matter. So that sounds like you're doing it right. So I would. That's probably what I would do. And if it What thrips? That's the name of the insect I was looking for.
1: Thrips.
0: Okay. It was right there on the edge of my tongue. And if you look online, you can probably see what the damage looks like. It doesn't look like much, so you might not even know that you've had a problem with it. But they do attack onions as well, and that is something that will just keeps the bulb size down, because they're sucking some of those juices, stealing some of the nutrients that should be going into the bulbs, and that could be it. But like I said, just try maybe getting some new, making this the year you get some new cloves of garlic, and doing that, planting them. And I would still plant them in the fall. Planting in October is fine. Anytime October, early November is fine. And I used to plant in September, and then it was early October, and now I'm actually planting most years the beginning, first week or so of November, believe it or not. Mm-hmm. So if you're getting a lot of growth coming up prior to frost, you might want to go even a little bit later. But generally, it sounds like you did everything else right with the fertilizer and the compost and everything else. Sounds like you did it about right. I mean, I plant mine maybe 6 or 7 inches apart. How far apart do you plant yours?
1: 6 inches. I measure 6 inches.
0: Yeah, me too. So you're doing everything right. I really think it's probably either you may have had thrips, or maybe it's just that because for years you've been using the same garlic and it's harder to get those big cloves. It astounded me how much of a difference it made when I did that one year. I just switched it out, and there's an organic, because that's going to give you the biggest garlic too in the future.
1: And can I do a follow-up question with you? I called you last fall about a hydrangea, and you advised me to lie it down and let it root, and then
0: yes.
1: So it's coming along great. I did it. It's a Nantucket blue, and I used two stems, and they each have a blossom on the end. Both of them.
0: Oh, great!
1: So when would be the best time for me to cut that into? Could I do that like early August or?
0: I would wait until maybe early September, and I would remove the flower at the time that you do it. And if you didn't want to remove it, you could even wait until spring. It would be fine to do that, you know, in next April. But if you want to do it this fall, that's fine. But I'd probably wait till early September, mainly because of the heat. You know, it's just easier to keep them hydrated when it's not quite so hot out. That's the main reason.
1: Do
0: remove the, whenever you do it, don't leave a flower on it, because that just actually, you know, just takes more energy from the poor plant. But it goes to show, you know, it'll be ready to flower next year, which is great.
1: Where will the roots be on that? Toward the base of the plant or all along the stem?
0: Well, you might have more than one set of roots. They generally, you know, you'll definitely check the middle, but if you've got a long area buried, they could be all along the base. And when you plant it, I would just plant all the roots in the ground. Just make sure that all the roots go under the soil surface. And
1: it's probably about 16 inches long, the stem. The stem.
0: Well, that's actually good. Yep, that's actually good, because you'll have plenty of roots to put in the ground. And don't worry about the fact that it, you know, has been growing horizontally. It will on its own start going up vertically.
1: Okay.
0: All the new growth will come up vertically. So don't worry about that. Just get all the roots under the ground. And, of course, when you first transplant, it's water daily for the first week, every other day the second week, three times a week until we get to Veterans Day or so.
1: Okay,
0: if we're doing
1: do
0: this
1: that.
0: In the fall. Yep.
1: I can do it. And get a second for one last question?
0: Yep, go right ahead.
1: I started zinnias in March in egg boxes, and I've planted them here twice already, and they disappear. I don't know if it's earwigs eating or all the rabbits in my yard. I don't know what it is. I heard you talking about...
0: I would
1: about...
0: say it's possibly both. Earwigs will eat the seedlings for sure. But I came back from a few days away to find a bunch of my giant marigolds are now naked. There is nothing but stems left. And a cute little baby bunny hopped right in front of me, right into my flower bed. And now I know who's doing it for sure. And that's a good reminder to me. I have to get out there with my plant skid or rabbit scram to get that put down around that garden, because... you know, they just eat it mercilessly, and I'm hoping that they'll come back, but they are so naked at this point, it's going to be a struggle for them. But there's lots of rabbits right now, and they are eating away, that's for sure. And zinnias and marigolds are favorites. So, but the seedlings, for seedlings, it can be earwigs and slugs can be a problem when they're little too.
1: Okay. All right. Well, I thank you for your help. And
0: you are welcome.
1: Okay. Hope you have a nice
0: weekend. give us, you too, and give us a call back, and maybe all of you out there will get around to going to some of the Hydrangea Festival events. We have to go to break, and when we come back, I do have a poem from our local poet, Bee Lapham, who I frequently read from, because she just captures our area so well.

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0: Good morning and welcome back to Garden Line. In the next few minutes, we are going to have to leave you for this morning, but I want to leave you with a few thoughts. If you want to call, I have time for one short call, 508-775-9985 or 888-998-5951. But I want to talk about hydrangeas. It is the Hydrangea Festival from now. It started yesterday, so from now until the 19th. So take advantage of that to go and see some beautiful gardens, get some great garden ideas for yourself. There are everything from people who have vegetable gardens to people who have just flower gardens, lots of hydrangeas, though not every garden has lots of hydrangeas. You can go out to Meeting House Farm there on the garden tour as well, the Hydrangea Festival tour as well, and look around at a lot of different things there. So there's lots of things to do related to hydrangeas. But I also want to give you a reminder that if you have hydrangeas, they do need to stay hydrated. That is to say, they need good watering. This week, we got, in that last storm, that big storm, we got, 3 to 4 inches of water. And some people have, in Falmouth, I heard, reported even as much as 6 or more inches of water. So lots of water, depending very specifically on exactly where you were. But last night, and my neighbor reported, because I haven't looked at my rain gauge yet today, she reported almost a half an inch of rain. That is the kind of rain I love to get, because it came straight down, and only for about an hour or so. But within that period of time, we got a really good soaking. That is exactly what plants need and want, because when we water with a hose, we're just covering the area right around the plant, and Mother Nature can do so much better a job with everything. So keep that in check. A simple, inexpensive rain gauge is worth a lot in your garden, so you know how much water we're getting, whether it's from your hose, your sprinkler, or Mother Nature. It's always helpful to have a rain gauge, and very inexpensive item to buy yourself. So something worth doing. At any rate, so as I mentioned, there's a lot going on with the Hydrangea Festival this week, and I would suggest you go online to the Cape Cod Chamber of Commerce and see what all the different garden tours and so forth are. And there's such a choice, such a big choice, and you can pick things that are specifically good to you. It is all over Cape Cod, so, you know, you can do that. If you're looking to visit another tour, another garden in the area, and you're willing to take a little drive to New Bedford, or maybe you're from that New Bedford, Dartmouth, Westport area, David Haskell was a great plantsman who owned a nursery in the New Bedford area, right in downtown New Bedford. And it is now a park run by the Trustees of Preservations. And Trustees of Reservations. They are preserving things while they are having them as reservations, I must say, too. And that would be another one to go and see what can be done in an area of land that is right smack dab in the middle of a large city. He has impressive trees that were planted there and all sorts of wonderful things. So do get yourself over there if you're looking for a place to go. And if you're coming from this direction, you might even want to include a trip to Roseland Nurseries, which is in Acushnet, but not that far from New Bedford on Main Street. And they have all sorts of, not just roses, though they do have lots of those, but they also have fruit trees, and they have perennials and annuals. So lots and lots to offer there. If you just go that little bit of a distance from here, just something fun to do, good way to spend a day. And by the way, there is a great ice cream place right kind of diagonally across the street from Roseland Nurseries. So it's a good place to treat yourself to ice cream as well. So we're all about enjoying the summer to its best, which is what my next poem is all about. Enjoying Cape Cod summers and just south coast of Massachusetts summers. I know Westport really well. I spent my summers going to beaches in Westport and Dartmouth and those kinds of places because I grew up in the New Bedford area. So at any rate, all of the south coast of Massachusetts and those of you who might be in Rhode Island, wonderful. Get out to the beach. Enjoy your summer. So let's talk about this for a minute. I met someone on a plane coming back from Texas one time, and when we got to talking, he asked where I was from. So I told him I was from Cape Cod, and he said, oh, I went there once. The air smells just like pine trees and salt water. I think that is a great description of exactly how lucky we are to have air that smells like pine trees and salt water. To me, it is one of the best. And so here we have B. Lapham, who, as always, gets this information about pines, which is the name of this poem, just right. With tall trunks thrusting upward, they stand so rugged and clean. Each branch with its slender needles form a crocheted pattern of green. Their reflected image mirrored in a clear, placid lake nearby, they stand in perfect symmetry against the bright blue sky. All trees, I think, sing a little, but the pines have a special song. Only a hum when the soft wind blows, but a concerto when it is strong. The smell of pines on a summer day is a scent rich enough for a king, a fragrance so piquant and tangy which only the woodland can bring. As one walks on the soft spongy carpet that no human hand can design, one can find joy and peace and beauty on the trail of the redolent pine. I hope you get yourself into a pine woods this weekend and enjoy that lovely smell and soak up some of the salty air while you're at it. It's not too hot to go for a walk for once, and so enjoy your time. And I do hope that next week you will be listening in once again and we will hear from you right here on Garden Line next week. 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Have a wonderful, wonderful weekend.

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1: The War of Words. I'm Paul Stevens, Fox News. President Trump answers to threats coming from Iran that he be killed.
2: President Trump takes to Truth Social to threaten Iran after there were open calls for his death at the funeral of Supreme Leader Ayatollah Ali Khamenei. Trump writing, 1,000 missiles are locked and loaded and aimed at the Islamic Republic of Iran, with thousands of more to immediately follow should the Iranian government act on its threat. During the Khamenei funeral, mourners held posters or banners calling for Trump's killing, along with Israeli Prime Minister Benjamin Netanyahu. Gary Baumgarten, Fox News.
1: Rounds of heavy rain triggering flash flood threats across the heartland and the south. All this coming after Missouri declared a state of emergency Friday as severe flooding swamped parts of that state. Fox meteorologist Adam Klotz.
3: What a scary situation across Missouri. They saw in some of those communities on the high end as much as a foot of rain from Thursday. Thursday really into Friday when all that was coming down. We're still tracking a risk of some flooding as we move through the weekend. Now that's shifted a little farther off towards the east. This morning, we're seeing at least some flooding, flood alerts, flood warnings there across portions of southern Illinois, getting into Kentucky. So really along the Ohio River Valley, those are the areas where that rain is going to continue to come down. We've got a frontal boundary that's just kind of dripped across that region. A whole lot of humidity there, and these storms are just one after another after another. When you start to see these storms train, that is when these rainfall totals can start to get really high.
1: Meantime, the National Weather Service continuing to warn of heavy rain and possible flash flooding across Mississippi, Tennessee, and the Ohio Valleys all the way through the weekend. Chaos during today's running of the bulls in Pamplona, Spain. One runner gored in the face, several others knocked down in big pileups. Deaths are rare. The last one, 2009, though gorings and broken bones are common. 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
4: I'm Justin Pospiek with this WXTK news update. As Cape Cod enters jellyfish season, beachgoers are experiencing painful stings from moon jellies, lion's mane, and Atlantic Bay nettles. Jellyfish researchers say if you get stung, use heat for relief. When heading to the beach, be on the lookout for purple flags. They're posted by lifeguards when there are an above average number of jellyfish in the area. Typically, jellyfish season runs through August, but can extend into September. The Massachusetts Department of Transportation is inviting the public to attend a design public hearing on the proposed replacement of the Sagamore Bridge. Brian Berner has more.
5: Officials say that the hearing will be held at the Bourne High School on July 23rd, and it will give residents, businesses, commuters, and stakeholders a chance to learn more about the project. They say that during the presentation, the MassDOT will review the proposed bridge design, project impacts, right-of-way requirements, construction approaches, and detour and traffic management plans. The MassDOT has said that they will review and consider comments that they receive during and after the hearing. I'm Brian Berner.
4: The town of Yarmouth is advising the public to avoid contact with the water at Wingsgrove Beach on Long Pond due to the potential for a cyanobacteria bloom. The health department's monitoring that water at the freshwater beach, and visitors should take precautionary measures until conditions can be further evaluated. People and pets should stay out of that water and rinse off immediately if there's contact. Massachusetts Attorney General Andrea Joy Campbell is joining attorneys general from 48 other states in urging the Federal Communications Commission to crack down on scam robocalls. The group wants tougher rules to make it harder for scammers to buy and use real phone numbers to trick consumers. Officials say Americans received nearly 30 billion scam calls and texts last year, costing victims almost $2 billion. In sports, the Red Sox tripled up on the Mets in a 6-3 victory Friday. That series continues today at 4:10. I'm Justin Pospiek, News Radio 95, WXTK.
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7: You're slow through Dennis right now on Route 6 East between Routes 134 and 124. Heavy and slow on 25 East Scenic Highway to the Bourne Bridge. Mile and a half back up on 3 South to the Sagamore. I'm Jackie Murphy with your latest look at Cape Cod traffic.
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11: A great stretch of weather here. I'm 1 degree outside. Meteorologist Danielle Noyce. High thin clouds filled to the sun today. Highs in the upper 70s with a north-northeast wind 10 to 15 miles per hour. Clear skies tonight. Lows in the lower 60s. Tomorrow looks beautiful. Sunshine. Highs in the upper 70s. North wind 10 to 15 miles per hour. Easing to gentle sea breezes. Monday looks mostly sunny too. Highs in the upper 70s with a southwest wind 10 to 20 miles per hour. For the only forecast you need to know, download our free 1 degree outside weather app.
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1: Good morning, Cape Cod. Welcome to the Cape Cod Real Estate Show. I am Terry Gordon, and I am your host on the second Saturday of each month. I am here to talk about real estate, Cape Cod real estate, local real estate, Massachusetts real estate, and anything that affects the real estate market. And I am going to be the host for the next hour, and I hope if you are interested in calling me, maybe you have real estate questions, or you just want to say hi, just call and talk about real estate. 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This is your chance to be on the radio, a short window of 30 seconds of fame, whatnot. You can reach me on my website, terrygordonhomes.com. You could call or text me if you're a little shy. Just pop me a text, 774-487-7948. And you can find me on Facebook, Terry Gordon Broker Associate, or on Instagram, Terry Gord. I'd love to see you have a follow. I'm on LinkedIn. You can find me. Just Google me. I'm there. So I work for a company called Fathom Realty. It is an online brokerage. I'm a local Cape Cod agent. I was born here on the Cape, and I've lived here my whole life, and I've lived in many towns, so I certainly am in the know of what's going on, and I keep my finger on the pulse of towns and news and things that will affect you as a homeowner, as a home buyer, or a home seller, and I am a local person. I've been in real estate 15 years, and I've seen quite an evolution of real estate on the difference of the market. And when I first got in the market, it was very slow, more of a buyer's market, and I had a hand, you know, tons of buyers, so it was, I was in a good place. And we've seen quite a shift, and I've worked with people over the years that have said, oh, I'm waiting for the market to crash, I'm waiting for that. Well, you're going to wait a long time. So we've just, the trajectory of prices in real estate has been inching up. In 2020, after the pandemic, we saw quite a jump in prices, and we are still seeing an increase in prices. And so what I want to do is educate you. I always give a weekly snapshot of what's been going on the Cape and Islands MLS. So when you're in Cape Cod and you're looking for property, most of the listings will be on Cape and Islands MLS, Barnesville County listings. Some of them are on the state MLS PIN, but for the, I'm giving you some stats that's coming straight from our hot sheet. And this was, I call July the dog days of summer. I'll tell you why. People are vacationing. It's hot. They are not thinking of selling their homes. So we, you know, seasonally have lower inventory coming up. We have lower new houses coming on. So this week we had 103 new houses and we had 94 price changes. Homes are lingering a little longer. We did have 60 closings, 88 pending. So that tells me buyers are still out there, but 16 expired. But this is an interesting number because of, you know, comparing 103 new homes, we had 26 go back on the market. Now that's a lot. So there's some reasons. Some of them could have expired June 30th. Some of them come back on the market because of financing. Some of them come back on the market because of conditions, negotiations, home inspection. There's a lot of reasons things go back on the market, but that is a great opportunity for buyers. Always check the back on the markets because they don't come to the forefront of the national websites. They might, they just kind of sneak back in the inventory, and that might be an opportunity for a seller to be more pliable when it comes to pricing a property. So, and I just want to tell you that one thing I do analyze is houses under 500,000 on Cape Cod. And the reason I do that is my heart is really, I want to help first time home buyers. I just feel disappointed, and I know people are getting discouraged about the market, but there are 14 houses under 499 in Barnstable County right now. One of them is actually a five-bedroom home in Yarmouth. So these are not all little cottages. They are going to need cosmetics, but at any time during the show or after, if you you know, curious, like, how do I find out where those 14 houses are? I actually can email them to you, or I can text them to you from my collection, and we could certainly have a talk about whether this is going to be an option for you if you want to go out home shopping with me. And so I do this radio show. I love to inform people, but I'll be honest with you. My goal is I'm hoping somebody will listen to me and say, hey, I feel comfortable. I'd like to work with you as a buyer's agent, or I'd like you to come and analyze my property and give me a market analysis. I'm here for you. Real estate agents don't work 9 to 5. We work all sorts of hours that will flex with you. And if you want to meet with me, perhaps you're wondering, what is my home worth? I'd like you to give me a call. I'd like you to text me. You could visit my website, terrygordonhomes.com. Just get to know me, reach out through that, and we can talk about what you need for real estate. But these 14 under 499 is really giving me hope that I wouldn't necessarily call it the greed, but the inflated prices for properties. I think buyers are getting a little more leeway. They're going to have a little more leverage. They're going to be able to negotiate after they discover any, you know, flaws in the property. I think that we're coming into a more balanced market. Although we still do have low inventory, I think we also have, especially in the month of July, we have less buyers. So less people are coming to see your new listing. So that gives me hope that I'm still seeing a few bidding wars, which is discouraging, but if it's my seller, I love it. So, but the other thing I wanted to talk about is what is out there for inventory. So as of this morning, if you're interested in buying multifamily on Cape Cod in Barnstable County, there is 21 multifamilies listed. And as a matter of fact, I actually have one of those listings, and it is a three-family home in Dennisport, 117 Depot. And we had some bad news last month that the septic failed. But the good news is the new buyer is going to benefit from a brand new 6-bedroom system. So good news, bad news, but that is available. I had put the showings on pause because we weren't aware of where we were going to be, but that is listed at $1,095,000. If you are interested in becoming an investor or getting into the rental market, this one has some excellent return in rentals. It's fully rented year-round rentals, and I think it's a high-performing cap rate. So if you want to talk more about that listing, give me a call or go by 117 Depot. I can set up a showing for you. Okay. And then in terms of single family homes, we still have low inventory. We only have 748 properties to look at. Okay. That is not a lot in all of Barnstable County. We have 236 condominiums available. And let's say you might want to be interested in some seasonal living. We have 12 mobile homes. Do you realize that mobile homes are not big around here, but there are some mobile home developments that's a great way to, let's say you only want to come to the Cape for the summer, that is a great way to get in. You know, you might have 600 to 1,000 square feet and low maintenance, and a lot of amenities are included. And so if you want to talk about mobile homes, I can help you. I actually have lenders that help with mobile homes. Now, different homes take different lending programs, and we're going to talk about that later on in the show. But if you are interested in going out looking at any of these properties that I've told you about, the first thing I would say is call a lender. And I certainly can recommend Claudette or any other of your lenders that you have. We can talk about that, because every property has a different need for a different kind of lending. And I think people need to understand it's not a one size fits all when you're buying a house. And there's first-time home buyer programs, there's jumbo loans, there's so many different programs, and it's very important when you talk with your real estate agent and your lender to be specific about what you are looking for. Are you looking to invest? Are you looking to live in it, owner-occupied? There's different programs for every single thing, and so I know in my past shows, I'm always talking about the first-time home buyer programs, the down payment assistance, those programs are still available. There are still funds available. There are still some great programs. And I would definitely say that if you're interested, or perhaps you have kids or something and you didn't really have much hope about them buying on Cape Cod, well, now that we already have 14 homes under $500,000, I think that this could be an opportunity. Just had some friends from my church. Their 20-year-old son bought a house, okay? So please do not be discouraged. If there's a will, there's a way. And I think right now the tide is turning and there may be some opportunities for home ownership. And I always like to tell people, when you're working as a first-time home buyer, please don't like go off your experience of watching House Hunters. That is not a real thing. That is a staged thing. It is not the way it goes. Most people who have started out buying a home, they buy a small house, two bedrooms, maybe one bath, maybe a small house, maybe a smaller lot. That's what we call the starter home. And I think people have gotten away from thinking, I need to get a starter home. We want more than we can afford. So if you're willing to compromise and not get your two bathrooms, your two-car garage, or your place near the water, I think a starter home is definitely a way that you can begin your home ownership journey. Don't forget that the average homeowner has 41% of net equity than the regular renter. So maybe renters have about average of $10,000 in their whole portfolio, and homeowners have way more increased. And how do they get that? That's through home equity. Home equity grows. Now, it may not be growing at the pace it grew 5 years ago, but traditionally, home prices are moving up. And we live in a special place on Cape Cod, and we're going to talk about more Cape Cod real estate news when we get back from the break.
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1: 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No, this is not Claudette. This is a good friend of Claudette's. My name is Terry Gordon, and I am going to be your host every second Saturday on the Cape Cod Real Estate Show. And I am here for you to share anything that relates to positive news on Cape Cod about real estate. And I will tell you this. I know I beat the same drum. May is usually our peak spring sales time, but right now we had a little delay and that weather really did make a difference. So when I'm analyzing the activity on the Cape, the closed sales were up 23%. And in the month of June, the median sales price was $800,000. Woo! That's hard to swallow. And then there has been the median sales price, it's up 3.8%. And then the year-over-year inventory is down 15%. So this is what is, when you look at the whole country, they are not experiencing this same lack of inventory, okay? So we are a very special place. People really want to live on the Cape, and there's some new things coming up. A new bill that passed last night at midnight and that could affect housing and bring in more inventory. But because we are Cape Cod, we don't have much more land to develop. We are definitely seeing the prices stay high just because of the demand. And our market is not the same as perhaps Phoenix or whatnot. 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So I really appreciate Luke and his team. They are always on top of things, and they have been a great asset to the Cape. I know a lot of people that have used them, and I give them a call, and they can analyze what you need and give you a free estimate so you know what to expect. So something amazing happened last night in the middle of the night while we were all sleeping. A new federal housing law, which was aimed to improve affordability, the 21st Century Road to Housing Act, is now a law, and that is marking the most significant federal housing legislation in more than 30 years. Now, that was passed without the president voting on it. He had a certain amount of time to approve it, and he didn't want to sign it. The amazing thing is it was a bipartisan effort. It passed in June, 358-32 in the House. In the Senate, it passed 85-5. Okay, so 10 senators, I don't know where they were. But what we're saying is this was both sides. Now, why were both sides on board with this? Because I think they're realizing that the average American, they're exhausted over the housing crisis, and it's affecting everyone. And so midterms are coming up. They all want to wave their banner and say, hey, I've done a great thing. Look what I voted for. Okay? So, but what does this mean for us? The new law is not going to lower prices overnight, but it is expected to improve the housing market over time. And some of the things it's designed to do is they're trying to increase housing supply, expand affordable housing programs, and also it limits large institutional investors from purchasing single family homes. Now we're talking about companies like BlackRock that are buying up tons of single family homes, which pushes up the price of rentals and causes, it blocks home ownership. I mean, the key word is the American dream. How many people out there dream of home ownership? I mean, you have a few people that are like nomads and like to travel and don't mind renting. And kudos to them. I admire that lifestyle. But most people believe that once they own a home, they brought a lot of stability to themselves and their family. And so this act is hoping, to help help with this process. Okay, it's going to encourage the construction of more homes, reduce competition from larger investment firms. It's going to expand financing options. Now, I got to say, this is a great idea, but we do have great financing options right now if you are a first-time home buyer, between down payment assistance and different loan programs that are more favorable of terms for first-time home buyers, you know, or people who are jumping back in the market. Maybe you've already owned a home, but you sold it and you haven't owned one for a year or two. You are eligible for a lot of different programs also. The other thing is it's going to increase lending opportunities through community banks, and it's going to expand financing for affordable housing developments. Now, we on Cape Cod, there's a lot of differing opinions. If you are online reading the newspaper or reading anything, you understand that this bill certainly can help any community, but we are in a weird spot because we don't have much more room. I mean, we're not going to be starting these 300 home developments. There's no room for that here. We've got a very interesting aquifer. We're trying to solve the solution of nitrates and whatnot in our water. So, you know, this is a great idea, but I don't want everyone to think, yay, everything's fixed. No, it's not. Cape Cod is going to have its challenges with infrastructure, with sewage, with sewer lines, whatnot. So, well, I applaud this bill because this is going to bring relief to people, especially in other communities. That's great. But hopefully the money will directly go to the consumer and it won't just be big businesses getting more money to fund their projects and to be subsidized. So I'm hoping, I have hopes for this, and I like the intentions of it, and I like the fact that everybody's agreeing that this is a crisis and we need to fix it. And, you know, this bill that they worked on, it was a result of years of work to try to lower the cost, expand housing supply, cutting red tape, protecting taxpayers, and helping more Americans achieve the dream of home ownership. Now, when we talk about cutting tape, some of the things that were available in the Affordable Homes Act of Massachusetts have already addressed these, you know, the hoops that we jump through when we want to build an ADU, when we want to expand or whatnot. So some of these things almost are mirroring those things, you know, some of the funds for affordable homes. But the difference is that the feds have the money to put into this, whereas, you know, Massachusetts is definitely challenged when it comes to financing all of these things. So the takeaways for us in on Cape Cod is, what is it going to do? It might give us more funds for first-time home buyers. Organizations might have access to more of that money, and that would be nice. And I'm not seeing a lot of large investors, like, you know, buying big properties. I do see some large investors actually buying a lot of small businesses on the Cape. I've noticed that recently, the buy-up of these family-owned companies that have been in business for years, and outside investors are coming in, and people are realizing when they pick up the phone to call that business that they knew the owner for years, that that is not owned by them. It's owned by a company in Seattle or something. So this is something that we didn't see as much in terms of, but we did see a lot of off-Cape people buying second homes, seasonal homes, a lot of investors, you know, buying that second or third property on the Cape and turning it into an Airbnb. And some of that is great if it's in the right area, but sometimes I've definitely heard from a lot of homeowners and, you know, and neighbors and whatnot, oh, having a short-term rental in their neighborhood that has a basketball court and a pickleball court or a pool or something, it's a noisy party house for the summer, and it's not necessarily improving the quality of life of Cape Codders. So there is some benefits when you have, short-term rentals, we need them on the Cape. They bring in a lot of money for the area, but we, you know, there also needs to be some oversight over that. So this is going to try to reduce the short-term rentals and move them over to long-term rental and also change some local zoning and environmental restrictions. Now, that being said, we want to protect the Cape. We love the Cape and everything, but we really need to appreciate our local health departments for their they're like the stopgap at the end of it. Like, no, you're not going to willy-nilly put a 10-bedroom home on a small lot because you need a septic system that's going to help that. You know, you're gonna need to match that. So that's one thing that I will say, that the local towns do have some say in, because it's their, the health department is going to stop the development. Always based on sewer numbers. Like, all these laws are great, but if you can't meet the health requirements for a property, you're not going to build that huge structure unless you get a waiver or whatnot. So, but the bottom line is, these are great ideas and these are great conversations that other people are having, but we need to make sure that on Cape Cod, we are a special place. We don't want to have the overdevelopment of Cape Cod and lose our special charm. So when we get back from the break, we're going to talk about some other things. And if you have any questions, you can call me at 508-775-WXTK.
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8: Welcome back to the Cape Cod Real Estate Show. I am Terry Gordon, your host. I'm from Fathom Realty, and I am a local Cape Cod agent working in the field full-time. I don't have another job or anything like that, and I am full-time following all the real estate news and all the real estate updates so I can help serve my clients better. And I had some people asking me a few questions. They were ready to, they sold their house and then we've already got an accepted offer. Buyers are, you know, doing the home inspections and whatever. And then all of a sudden the seller says to me, oh my goodness, I want to keep those sconces that are in the dining room. I love those. Those are my grandmother's. Well, can I just take them? Well, that's a great question. You cannot take them unless you get permission from the buyers. Perhaps you could offer something. So, but at the time of an offer, we have a saying called the terms of the offer are the terms of the deal. If you are feeling like you don't want to give something up or you want something when you're making the offer, you need to make sure that's spelled out right away. When I go to meet with sellers about their listing, I will ask them, is there anything in this property that you are planning on taking with you that is attached? A lot of times people say, oh, I really want that rose trellis, and they want to dig up those roses. I'm like, you know what? You can do that, but let's do that before you list it and maybe replace it with another planting. But what I recommend is say what you mean and mean what you say, because I saw this 26 deals or 26 homes went back on the market. Some of those went back on the market over miscommunication. Okay, so an important thing in real estate is to communicate what you are willing or willing not to give. Okay, so that's an important thing, because after you've gone through your inspections, probably about 2 weeks after your offer was accepted, you're going to get down to the nitty-gritty. Instead of a 2 or 3 page offer, you're going to have a 17-page purchase and sale document. And that's a document that's a standard boilerplate, but each attorney will make adjustments for each thing. And I thought, as a way of educating you today on the buying and selling process, a good thing would be to know what to expect. And when you sign that purchase and sale agreement, it's a time where the buyer is giving their second deposit, could be anywhere between 2% and 10% of the purchase price. It's a lot of money to put down, okay? But this is where you put your money where your mouth is. You know what you're doing and you're ready to move forward. You've already done all your inspections. If you haven't done all your inspections, it might be wise to ask for an extension. Maybe finish up those so you can have your period of due diligence is over. And so when you sign this form, I highly, highly recommend you get an attorney. Both parties usually have an attorney. They go back and forth for a couple of days with the document to make any changes. And what you are doing when you sign this is you are agreeing to these terms. And these terms can, it looks daunting when you see 17

0: pages, you know, of legal mumbo jumbo or legal, you know, information. But it's just a, it's a form. It identifies who the people are, where the structure is, where the, where it is, and talks about obtaining the title, the possession and condition of premises. That's paragraph 9. And I'm going to tell you, that's a very important thing. Let's say you get your house under agreement in the month of June, and you say, oh, great, I already have a buyer. I don't need to mow my lawn anymore. I don't need to take care of anything. Oh, no, no, no, no. You want to keep your, you're maintaining your property, and this is spelled out in reasonable care. You're going to water, you're going to mow it. I mean, it doesn't have to be perfect, and I understand we're in a time of drought, but you are going to take care of the home while you're living in it. And that is something that I think a lot of people overlook, and someone's all excited because the house looked great at the open house, and then when they go to the walkthrough, the grass is a foot and a half long, and it's never going to get back to that pristine point without a lot of work. So that's something I want you to think about. I did have a neighbor once that the sellers of the property dug up all of the gorgeous flowers, and she was devastated because she bought those thing, that house, because she loved the gardens. So those are things to think about. And then another thing in the purchase and sale agreement is a time saying, hey, buyers, if you want to come in this house and take a look at it, you can take a look at this house. You can see, you know, if you need to measure or you have a carpet guy coming or something, you can do that. But there's a limited amount of times. I've had some buyer groups that want to keep coming in. Oh, my cousin's here. Oh, so-and-so's here. Let's come look at the house. The seller does not want to be inconvenienced having people tromp through, especially if they're in the middle of moving and whatnot. So you are allowed to do some visits, and there always is that final walkthrough. And please do that final walkthrough. Don't rely on a friend or your agent to do it. Make the time to show up the walkthrough, because I was speaking to someone this week at the gym, and she didn't get to do that. And she realized there was a lot of things lacking that she didn't know about the house. It was a little disappointing, but she loves her house now. But we want your home buying experience to be amazing. So, but you also can't abuse the seller and come anytime you want. So the document, the purchase and sale we're talking about, talks about the deposits, who keeps it, what happens if someone defaults. A big thing about it is talking about the terms of financing. So when you make an offer on a property, you have already obtained your financing, not necessarily your commitment, but you've already gotten your pre-approval, and the bank is doing all the underwriting and the work there. So it talks about when that is due, when that commitment from the bank is due. And I will say this, recently I've heard of a lot of financing falling apart, homes going back on the market. They were pending for a month and a half, and 3 days before the closing, it falls apart. Why does that happen? Is it the lender's fault? I've seen people say, my lender was terrible. Well, no, maybe you switched jobs, and or maybe you didn't tell them about your IRS debt or something. So there is a reason things can't make it through underwriting, okay? And the best way to prevent a deal falling apart is to have a very good relationship with a lender, and to have a have conversations, and to give them all of your documents, not just a pittance of it. And I'd like to speak about financing. Let's say you're on the web at night and you see a house on, you know, maybe Zillow, and you click, you know, see if I'm qualified. And they are like, yes, you can buy this house, no problem. And then you've got your pre-approval from the internet just because you said you make this much money. It didn't say, you know, they didn't discover how much debt you have or whatever. So I want to tell you that I highly recommend you going with a lender that's trusted, that you know, that you've either worked with before, or even your own bank or something, you know. But you know, call Claudette. She's got some programs out there for you. But I want you to know, you've got to work with somebody that is going to ask you the hard questions. And it's not easy to dig up every document, but the more information you give them, it's going to be solid. And another thing that comes up when I'm accepting an offer, I will ask the buyer's agent, hey, do you mind if I call the lender? I'll give them a call and say, hey, this couple just made an offer on the property. Is this a strong buyer? Can you give me the details about the loan they're using, about their down payment. And, you know, of course, this is with permission, but you want to be able to discuss these terms with a lender. I don't like surprises, and nothing is worse. And I've had it happen. My buyers were all packed up, moved out of the house. 3 days before closing, they found out that the buyer can't buy. And that is a major disappointment. And it's something that we need to prevent those hurdles. We need to get those hurdles down before they come up. And I will say that those are hard conversations to have in real estate and to call with that bad news. And so this document here, the purchase and sale agreement, is to protect both the buyer and the seller. One of the things it has in here, it makes sure that your financing is going to be done in a certain time. And if you don't let them know that you have your financing, you don't have to tell them. But if you let that date go by, the selling agent and all the sellers are assuming you got your financing. So you need to protect yourself. Ask for an extension if you need it. If, let's say, you needed more forms or more verifications, ask for the extension. Keep in touch with your real estate professionals. The other thing is, it talks about lead paint law. Everybody needs to have signed a lead paint form. It talks about smoke and carbon monoxide detectors. Every house that's sold in the state of Massachusetts has to go through a smoke inspection. It has to have the smoke detectors tested, and you have to be able to see the street numbers from the home. And I like this law. I mean, it's inconvenient. Sometimes Home Depot sells the wrong smoke detectors, and it can be just a big annoyance. But this is to assure the safety for the next owner, okay, to be assured that they're going to get in a house, and God forbid something happens, they'll be warned if there's a fire or if there's smoke or whatnot. So that's something that happens during a sale, okay? And another thing this document says is that you have had your inspections, you've done your diligence, because this new document that you sign 2 weeks into the deal overrides the previous document. This is the new agreement. And also it says that you don't have any other brokers. It identifies the brokers. It identifies that the Title V septic system or sewer system is an approved one and gone through the town approval. And it also identifies the brokers and the commissions, how much each broker and each party is getting paid and how much it's going to be paid. It identifies attorney fees now. I mean, this document is the story of your deal. And I do like that. And if you don't understand it, you can call your attorney and they can explain it. And I can go over it with you. I am not an attorney. I don't know every legal thing, but I've seen so many of these documents. I can certainly explain it in layman's language, but I would definitely recommend getting a good real estate attorney. And I have a handful of them I work with, and they're fantastic, and they will explain these things to you. They're not the attorney that you're going to call and spend $500 an hour to ask them questions. They are the attorney that charges you a basic fee for this transaction, and they are going to answer those questions. They're not being paid by the hour, they're being paid by the transaction. So that's a good little thing to note. Do not skip a question if you don't know it. It's okay to ask a question, okay? And one thing, when we get back from the break, I'm going to finish up a couple of details about that and some seller recommendations.
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0: Welcome back. This is Terry Gordon of Fathom Realty. I am your host on the second Saturdays of the Cape Cod Real Estate Show. And before the break, we were talking about the purchase and sale agreement, the big document that you sign 2 weeks after the deal goes under agreement, approximately. And one of the last things I want to let people know is in this document that's very important. Buyers and sellers need to understand that you should be getting from your attorney or your lender the figures, how much the closing is going to cost you, what each item costs. Okay, that is, it's a regulation, and you need to have that 5 days advance closing disclosure. Does it always happen that way? Not always, but most of the time. So first of all, you know how much to get that bank check for. You know what to bring to the closing. You know what to do. And it is a very important thing. And let's say some things that could delay a closing is a verification of employment. Maybe the employer didn't get back right away to the lender, or maybe oil tank reading, the septic report isn't in hand, or maybe something like the smoke detectors failed and they need more time. Some of these delays cannot be helped, but some of them are lender delays. Sometimes the package coming from underwriting takes a little longer or whatnot. And when any deal is being financed, part of the purchase and sale agreement is to say this could happen, a delay could happen. And we used to sign a form talking about it, and I nicknamed it the play nice form. What it means is if there's a delay on the buyer or seller part and it's due to lending, it's an expected thing. Don't get angry. Don't freak out. Just say, okay, stuff happens. Because I will say sometimes deals are going very smooth, and then at the last minute there's a delay, and then a seller already has their moving truck filled and they are furious, like they are so mad and they really let their emotions get a handle, or a buyer, you know, is delayed and I have to be out of my house by the 31st and, you know, whatever, either way. But the minute there's a delay, especially closer to the closing, it can insert a lot of emotions. And I just try to tell my clients, let's remain calm. Okay, let's try to do this. Let's try to solve this. Maybe, you know, if we need that extra extension, maybe we can do a little, you know, rent the garage and drop the stuff off. Maybe we can figure something out. But there are delays that happen, and real estate can be stressful. Understand, buying and selling of a property is one of the top 10 life stressors. Psychologists have like analyzed things. I mean, it's up there with like, you know, death of a pet or whatever, you know, it can be very stressful. But if you know what to expect, it isn't as stressful. And that's why I am here to help you. So when I work with buyers and sellers, I always try to give them a net to seller sheet or a buyer cost expectations, just to know what to expect. I have my own buyer and seller guides. If you would like one, you can reach out to me. Pop me a text at 774-487-7948. I've got an easy read 32-page guide that really explains the buying and selling process in a very simple, undaunted way, but with clear-cut honesty. I'm not going to give you the rosy picture. There can be problems, but we can overcome any of them. And I do want to tell you, one thing that helps me to do my job better and to offer valuable resources is I'm part of a group called Networking USA, part of the Hyannis chapter, and it is a phenomenal group of business owners, business people that we get together twice a month on the first and third Thursday of the month. And we share ideas, share businesses. We learn more about each other. There's insurance. There's an electrician. There's oil change. There's bankers. There's mortgage lenders. There's investment advisors. We run the gamut of a beautiful group of tradespeople, contractors, business people that are trying to grow their business, and we give each other business. And I'm very grateful. I was one of the founding members of this group, and we have been passing referrals and leads to each other for 8 years. And this next upcoming week, we are having a special meeting. We are not meeting at our normal meeting place, which is Cape Gunworks. We're going to be meeting at the Brazilian Grill at 8 a.m. on Thursday, the 16th. If you are interested in attending this event, just pop me a text, 774-487-7948. Come learn about our group and let me tell you about it. Networking USA, we do things differently. We build a community where driven, growth-minded professionals come together, not just exchanging business cards, but to build real, lasting connections. We believe that meaningful relationships are the foundation of long-term success because people do business with those they know, like, and trust. Okay, so our group is a phenomenal group. Some groups, actually, from Networking Group USA, meet online. We don't believe in that. We believe in meeting in person and talking to people and having numerous conversations. The old Zoom meetings just are not my vibe. So if you're interested in Networking USA, reach out to me. And that is one way. Also, if you need a contractor, give me a call. I had a friend text me this morning looking for someone to help remodel their bathroom, and I had names to give them. So it was very exciting. So if you're interested in Networking USA and our group, please let me know. I would love to introduce you to this people. And now's the time where we have help wanted. I'm asking you, any listener out there, for some help. I have buyers that I have not been able to find them the right place. Few of them, I need a property on the north side. One of them, we need a 3-bedroom home in Dennis or Harwich, between the 5 to 550. And it can need some work, but it can't really be torn too much of a tear down. I'm also looking for a 3-bedroom home with a garage in the Barnstable to the Dennis area. Okay. And that same price range, 550, or a Yarmouth Port Ranch up to 750. Okay. One floor living, doesn't have to be huge. Could be a 2-bedroom, 2-bath ranch in Yarmouth Port Northside, very desirable, and also looking for a ranch for my buyers in the $900,000 price point, and that would be in Barnstable, Yarmouth Port area. So I have some buyers out there. Unfortunately, I've been unsuccessful. I'm also looking for a buyer probably up to 1.5, depending on the condition, that are looking for an antique over 3,000 square feet. If it needs work, they love restoration. And so I do have some buyers out there that have many different tastes. Right now I'm working with a buyer that wants to be as close to the beach as possible, probably around the $650 price range, if you've got anything like that. And maybe at least 2, maybe 3 bedrooms. So I've got a lot of buyers right now that I can't find a place for. I have another buyer that would really like the West Yarmouth area, anything under $600,000, and looking for something there in West Yarmouth, ranch, 2 to 4 bedrooms, you know, even a Cape if it was the right property. Okay, so I've got a lot of buyers out there. If you are considering listing your home, you could give me a call. And what does that entail if you call me? Does that mean I'm going to call you every other day and nag you? Not at all. That means you call me, we set up one appointment, I visit you, we talk about your property, and then I come back in a few days with a pricing study to review the selling process. Okay, once again, this is Terry Gordon, and I'm with Fathom Realty, terrygordonhomes.com. You've listened to the Cape Cod Real Estate Show on the second Saturday, and I will see you next month. I hope everybody has a wonderful weekend and spend some time with loved ones, and I thank everybody out there for being a part of this show. God bless.

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1: Pam Puso, Fox News. A U.S. fleet led by two aircraft carriers is traveling near Iran following days of renewed fighting. Forces are gathering as President Trump issues a deadline for Tehran to publicly renounce attacks in the Strait of Hormuz.
2: The U.S. maintains Iran violated the MOU when it attacked ships transiting through the Strait of Hormuz. To get confidence that Iran is serious about a peace deal, U.S. officials reportedly want Iran to admit they made a mistake. Per Axios, U.S. officials want Iran to publicly acknowledge the strait is open, commit to stopping attacks on commercial vessels, and recognize that shipping lanes will remain open without tolls. U.S. officials have insisted part of the problem with reaching a long-lasting agreement is that the leadership structure in Iran is fragmented, and there are hardliners who are pushing for aggressive action.
1: Fox's Madeline Rivera. The warning comes amid reports of a new Iranian plot to assassinate President Trump. Missouri is under a state of emergency after catastrophic flash flooding. Fox Weather's Jane Minar is in Ironton.
3: As of last night, as operations came to a close, we have now confirmed 351 people have been rescued here in Reynolds County, all safely. 200 of those rescues were children from Camp Tomsok. Those children, around 2:30 in the morning on Friday, had to be moved up to the dining hall. It's a camp that sits right along the shores of the Black River, and that water came quickly. Now, thankfully, the campers are all safe. They were all, in fact, bused back to the St. Louis metro area as of last night. But in order to get out of the camp, they had to be choppered out.
1: Rescue efforts continuing. 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
4: I'm Justin Pospiek with this WXTK news update. As Cape Cod enters jellyfish season, beachgoers are experiencing painful stings from moon jellies, lion's mane, and Atlantic Bay nettles. Jellyfish researchers say if you get stung, use heat for relief. When heading to the beach, be on the lookout for purple flags. They're posted by lifeguards when there are an above average number of jellyfish in the area. Typically, jellyfish season runs through August, but can extend into September. The Massachusetts Department of Transportation is inviting the public to attend a design public hearing on the proposed replacement of the Sagamore Bridge. Brian Berner has more.
5: Officials say that the hearing will be held at the Bourne High School on July 23rd, and it will give residents, businesses, commuters, and stakeholders a chance to learn more about the project. They say that during the presentation, the MassDOT will review the proposed bridge design, project impacts, right-of-way requirements, construction approaches, and detour and traffic management plans. The MassDOT has said that they will review and consider comments that they receive during and after the hearing. I'm Brian Berner.
4: The town of Yarmouth is advising the public to avoid contact with the water at Wingsgrove Beach on Long Pond due to the potential for a cyanobacteria bloom. The health department's monitoring that water at the freshwater beach, and visitors should take precautionary measures until conditions can be further evaluated. People and pets should stay out of that water and rinse off immediately if there's contact. Massachusetts Attorney General Andrea Joy Campbell is joining attorneys general from 48 other states in urging the Federal Communications Commission to crack down on scam robocalls. The group wants tougher rules to make it harder for scammers to buy and use real phone numbers to trick consumers. Officials say Americans received nearly 30 billion scam calls and texts last year, costing victims almost $2 billion. In sports, the Red Sox tripled up on the Mets in a 6-3 victory Friday. That series continues today at 4:10. I'm Justin Pospiek, News Radio 95, WXTK.
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7: The crash in Barnstable on Route 6 West after Route 132, now clear. Delays eased out. Heavy and slow on 25 East, Bourndale Road overpass to the Bourne Bridge. Slow for a mile and a half on 3 South to the Sagamore. I'm Jackie Murphy with your latest look at Cape Cod traffic.
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8: A great stretch of weather here. I'm 1 degree outside meteorologist Danielle Noyes. High thin clouds filter the sun today. Highs in the upper 70s with a north-northeast wind 10 to 15 miles per hour. Clear skies tonight. Lows in the lower 60s. Tomorrow looks beautiful. Sunshine. Highs in the upper 70s. North wind 10 to 15 miles per hour. Easing to gentle sea breezes. Monday looks mostly sunny too. Highs in the upper 70s with a southwest wind 10 to 20 miles per hour. For the only forecast you need to know, download our free 1 degree outside weather app.
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0: It's time to stand up and speak up on iHeart's Weekend Liberal Buster. The conversation with Stephen and Grace, where you are not cowered, not crushed, not canceled. 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On The Conversation with Stephen and Grace, the gaslighting stops here. The Conversation with Stephen and Grace starts right now.
24: Good morning, everybody, and welcome to The Conversation with Stephen and Grace. And I would like to introduce for you, Grace, because then we'll tell them our big surprise.
25: Thank you so much, Stephen. What a pleasure to be with you today.
24: Well, it's a pleasure to be with you. And I would like to tell everybody that we were off last week celebrating the 4th. Hope you all had a great 4th, by the way. But if we had been on the day before, it was 7/3/26, and we started the show on 7/3/2021. So we are beginning our 6th year.
25: Congratulations to you, Stephen, and to our beautiful audience. Thank you for being with us for 5 awesome years.
24: Absolutely. All right, so we're going to try something a little different, and I think it's going to be good because we're going to be able to try and get to the callers faster and get more on. And I'll tell you as soon as you can call. So here we go. It's been 1 week since we celebrated America's 250th birthday. And what a truly great celebration it was. I hope you got to see some of it. And it is now July 11th, 1 week after, and the party is over. We are back to business. Democrats keep doing something that makes all of us cringe. It's hard to believe that many prominent Democrats were willing to support and defend Graham Plattner in his bid to oust Susan Collins in Maine. Plattner was the Dems' new progressive hero. Just listen to Elizabeth Warren and Bernie Sanders as they both endorse him. Roll cut one.
1: I'm endorsing Graham Plattner for Senate in Maine. And here's the reason why. Graham Plattner is the real deal. He's a fighter, and he's ready to take that fight to Washington.
2: He needs fighters, and Graham Plattner is the fighter we need. You bet. I said to myself, that's my kind of man.
3: People who have the guts, and in his case, from a very personal experience, that we don't go into wars unless we know what we are fighting for and unless those wars are based on truth, not lies. I'm supporting Graham Plattner.
24: Good. Now, Mr. Sanders and Ms. Warren and any Democrats that supported and voted for Plattner, a man with a Nazi tattoo sending explicit text messages to women that weren't his wife, and is accused of rape and willing to overlook that, you have to question their judgment, and they owe this country an apology. Of course, we'll never get it, but they owe it to us. Here is my favorite Senator John Kennedy, who always has a great take on things. Listen to his reaction on Plattner. Roll cut two.
4: I tell you who saw it coming. Every American who was paying attention and who has an IQ above a toaster knew that this guy's motherboard was fried.
24: Graham Plattner announced his withdrawal from the Senate. He did it on Wednesday, and his pity party exit was all about, it's not me, it's them. What a baby. Oh, my God, this guy. All right. Here are a couple of cuts from Mr. Plattner's speech. Roll cut three.
5: This is incredibly difficult because I know that some will think it's an admission of guilt, and it most certainly is not. We're not doing it because of the allegations. We're doing it because of the structures that are being taken away from us by those in power.
24: Roll cut four.
5: I think as many of you know, over the past couple of days, I have faced some very serious allegations, and I just want to make it clear. This is all false. The things that have been claimed did not happen. It's not real.
24: And my second favorite senator, who happens to be a Democrat, but who is not in lockstep with his party, he votes with his conscience and common sense. Here is Senator John Fetterman's reaction to Plattner's withdrawal.
7: I'd say that the trash took itself out. No one wants you anymore. I'm like, bro, you are an accused rapist. You know, no one wants your endorsement. No one cares what you think. You are going, you know, straight back into oblivion. And now that's the reality, to give that weird long speech and pretend like people will miss you.
24: Well, this proves once and for all that the only thing that matters to Democrats are the Democrats, and even more importantly, the winning. From this day forward, no Democrat and progressive wing of the Democrat Party can ever lecture anybody about anything. After forcing Biden out and putting Harris in his place, and particularly endorsing and publicly endorsing Graham Plattner, anything they say on any subject carries absolutely no weight. It's really too bad that they are all suffering from TDS and a newly discovered mind virus for which there is absolutely no cure. Grace, your thoughts.
25: Well, Stephen, listen, we start this whole new year of our show together with that brilliant clip you played of the toddler crying. Can we hear that again?
24: I guess we can. Well, that was Elizabeth Warren and Bernie Sanders.
25: That was Plattner, you're right, with his video bowing out rather ungraciously, I might say. But you know, Stephen, this is the way I phrase it. You know that famous phrase, you had me at hello? Well, when I look at Plattner, you lost me at the Nazi tattoo. You know, that's when you lost me. When I see a Nazi tattoo, I go the other way. I don't know about you, Stephen, but any kind of Nazi tattoo, and I see it coming, I like turn around and go the other way. And you remember in my commentary when we discussed this on the air, I said if you put the name Plattner in the dictionary, you will see bottom of the barrel equals Graham Plattner, the definition of it. And yet you are correct. They went with him against the better judgment of many people, even in their own party. Even in their own party, they had some dissenters saying, this is nuts. This is just going way too low. You know, the woman who accused him of sexual assault not only said that she assaulted him, but that he was regularly a blackout drunk. It's like with every sentence that anybody utters about him, there's more bad information. This guy is a treasure trove of bad activity.
24: He is, for sure. All right, let's go to the phones and see what you have to say about Graham Plattner. 508-775-9985. And Jeff from Chelsea, you're on the air with Stephen and Grace. Good morning.
6: Good morning. Thank you very much for having me on. Now, Graham Plattner is a freak show, and I'm glad he is out. But I'm more worried about Mom Donnie in New York. Why would people vote for an evil man like Mom Donnie? Why would we vote for Elizabeth Warren? Why would we vote for these moonbats? It's very simple. Money. It's what these Democrats can provide for me, myself, and I. I put $5,000 in their campaign. They get my kid a job. If I play the game, hold the sign up for him, I get a union hack job and maintain a nice high standard of living. But if you're a mean Republican, then you get goose egg. Or if you don't vote, or you're not political, or you're not connected, you wind up becoming a security guard like yours truly, and working the bottom. So people know this intuitively. These are the normies. I listen to your show and the Kuna Report, another good conservative broadcast, but Normie doesn't listen to that. He lives in the suburbs, and he can drop a couple of $1,000 on a trip to Cancun and Aruba, have fun, and have drinks. That is Normie. Go through Boston sometime, and you'll see the Normies hanging out in Boston, and you'll have the underclass of the ghettos, and these are people who are not connected. So you got the connected and the unconnected. What do you call that? Communism or fascism. What do you guys think?
24: Well, I think, first of all, Mondani won in New York because he never should have been won. He should never have won New York. I mean, he's an avowed anti-Semite, and there's 2 million Jews that live in New York City. So if they voted against him, he wouldn't have won. He won because he promised things that he's not yet been able to keep. There are 57,000 vacant apartments in New York City now. 57,000. People are moving out. And he's not moved anybody into those vacant apartments. He's not promised everything he promised. Free grocery stores, free transportation, free this, free that. That's why they voted for him. But it didn't work out, and it never will work out. And socialism will never work out in this country. Never. What do you think, Grace?
25: Well, Stephen, you know, what I see in Mamdani is somebody that doesn't care about the people but is really interested in aggrandizing himself. And I said that I see this guy, ditching New York City as soon as he can and making a play for national politics of some kind. He hasn't even been in office that long, and already he's out there endorsing other candidates in other races, and he's playing Democratic kingmaker. He didn't campaign for that. Again, you see the typical socialist playbook. They pretend to be for the people, but you know who they're for? They're for themselves.
24: Absolutely. And remember this, too, if you didn't know this, he also, Mandani, retains control of his campaign funds. Oh, Plattner. Oh, I'm sorry. Plattner retains control of his campaign funds of $2.2 million. And he can return, pay debts, donate, or transfer to other candidates. So that's absolutely ridiculous. Are you still there, Jeff, or did we...
6: Yeah, I'm still there. I didn't want to interrupt you guys. Well,
24: all right, make a final comment, because we...
6: Oh, yeah, I'll do that right now. Now, my final comment is this, if worse comes to worse, Normie could sell his house, pack his bags, move to a red state. That's how it works. It's all about the greenbacks. What they can do for me, I don't care if they're for abortion, homosexual marriage, and going against Israel. It's all about me, myself, and I. Thank you very much for having me on the broadcast. Have a good one.
24: Okay. Thank you very much for calling. And if you'd like to get on board, 508-775-9985 is the number to call. Well, it is really sad what's happening in this country. So I don't know what more to discuss about them. So I'm going to move on and just let you get as far as I can go with this. On Wednesday, escalation began after Iranian forces attacked commercial tankers in the Strait of Hormuz. In retaliation, the U.S. struck over 170 sites across Iran and reimposed oil sanctions. After an exchange of attacks, Trump declared the ceasefire is over. He admits that the negotiations are a waste of time. While attending the NATO summit, he told reporters in Turkey, "I think it is over. I don't want to deal with them anymore." Here is Donald Trump expressing his feelings about Iran and its leadership. Roll cut 7.
8: I think it's over. I don't want to deal with them anymore. They're scum. You know what scum is? They're scum. They're sick people. They're led by sick people. And they're vicious, violent people. And if they had a nuclear weapon, they'd use it. As far as I'm concerned, it's over. I'll speak to our negotiators. They want to negotiate. They're good people. Steve Witkoff, Jared Kushner. But they have to come back to me. As far as I'm concerned, it's just a waste of time dealing with them. They're liars. We make a deal. And if I make a deal with him, we have a deal. And he goes out, he talks. We make a deal. Everyone's agreed. No nuclear weapon. We make a deal. They go outside, talk to the press. They say, we never even talked about it. There's something wrong with them. They're cuckoo. And I deal with these guys, and I say, this is from a different school. They're liars. They're cheats. They're sick people. They've hurt their people. They killed 54,000 people as of now that were protesting. You know, when people say, how come they haven't taken over? They can't take over because they're dead. They killed them. Nobody's going to take over. They have no guns, and the other side has machine guns. And they're killing them. The press doesn't report it. But they're bad people. They're bad people.
24: Trump should never have tried to make a deal with Iran. And we've said that on this program many times. Despite his best efforts for peace negotiations, this is what he gets. Roll cut 8.
8: I'm number one on the kill list for Iran. They're lovely people. I'm number one. So I don't know. I can't tell you that. But I don't really care because I'm doing my job and I'm doing it, I hope, better than anybody's ever done it, because we have a country that's hot and really, really successful. But I mention it only because it's on the list. I mean, it came out. There was another list came out yesterday, and I'm number one on. I like being number one on TikTok better, but I'm number one on the list for killing.
24: Donald Trump gave it his best efforts, but he is dealing with Islamic jihadists who look at all the non-believers as subhuman. There is no way you can change their history of hate of the United States. Muslims have an obligation to lie to non-believers to further the cause of Allah. As I have said many times, there is no way to deal with these people. He needs to finish the job, and he needs to finish it right now. And we will be back right after these break and continue with Grace's thoughts on this and your phone calls at 508-775-9985. And we will be back with more of the conversation with Stephen and Grace, Common Sense Radio, right after this break.
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0: And now, back back to the conversation. Here are Stephen and Grace.
1: Good morning, everybody, and welcome back to the conversation with Stephen and Grace. And speaking of Grace, let's go right to her.
2: Well, thank you so much, Stephen. And I got to say, I'm sick and tired of hearing President Trump whining that the Iranians are scumbags and that they can't be dealt with, and he still keeps negotiating with them. I mean, do you mean what you say or do you not mean what you say? Look at what we saw this week. Millions of people attended the funeral services. It's between 20 to 40 million attended the funeral services of the Ayatollah who was killed during the Israeli-U.S. strike. Millions and millions of them are vowing revenge against our president, and they're vowing revenge against the entire cabinet. And guess what? The president again issues some kind of a bizarre request. He wants them to publicly state that they are no longer going to block the Strait of Hormuz. We don't need them to do anything anymore. We don't need to talk to them anymore. In addition, Stephen, the foreign minister of Iran is scheduled to arrive in Oman to meet with a high-level U.S. team, including our vice president, our secretary of state, and those two morons, Steve Witkoff and Jared Kushner, who should have been fired last year because they're useless negotiators. They're just in there. They're just there to give out their business cards. So my question is, if the Iranians are the most evil people that you keep telling us they are, and that they're untrustworthy, and that they're serpents, and that you have 1,000 missiles now pointed at them. You know, you have missiles just raining on them. Stop negotiating. Otherwise, you sound like a whiner. I mean, make up your mind. Are they people that you're dealing with, or are they people that you're bombing? Choose one path and stick to it, for goodness sakes.
1: Well, I agree. I said that at the end of my little news about the latest situation. And I've said it many times on this show. You cannot deal with these people who for 47 years have said death to America and called us all kind of names and threatened us. He needs to finish the job now. I agree with that.
2: Bring back the negotiators. Why are Marco Rubio and J.D. Vance going to go anywhere to meet them? And it's on the same day that the new supreme leader, he is vowing to kill our president. This is a direct quote. We pledge to avenge your pure blood and the blood of all the martyrs of these two wars by taking revenge against the criminal, disgraced murderers. This vengeance is what our nation is demanding, and this must definitely be done. This is what the Sun is just posting. And you're going to go there and send Jared Kushner, Witkoff, the two imbeciles, along with our Secretary of State and our Vice President to talk to these bloodthirsty savages? Enough, for goodness sakes. Enough. We've all had enough.
1: All right, let's go to

0: there'll just be collateral damage. I mean, what are you going to do? You cannot bomb Iran and just get the bad people. You're going to get the bad people and you're going to get the good people. But for 47 years, everyone in Iran, maybe even some of the good people, as opposed to being in the army or the military, they have said death to America. So I agree. We should just bomb them and get rid of them. And that's that. All right, Bob?
1: Well, listen,
2: to say that you're just going to, you know, nuke an entire nation, Bob, I've told you this before, that is utterly barbaric. And it is not in the cards. It is not even one of the military options that the president is even weighing. It's just not a reality, Bob. Now, where you and I agree is that the president has to stop negotiating. This is diminishing the credibility and the standing of the United States. He has to stop this. He cannot, on the one hand, be on the international stage, say as he was this week in Turkey, calling them scumbags and liars and declaring that the ceasefire is over, and again this afternoon sending the cream of the crop of his administration, his cabinet, Rubio and J.D. Vance, again for more talks and asking for, he's giving them another deadline. Why are you giving them more deadlines? You know, the deadline is, we want you to state publicly that you are going to leave the strait open. How many times have we been down this road? There hasn't been a real ceasefire since the moment that they pretended to give us a ceasefire. You're not going to get these people to relinquish the Strait of Hormuz. Unfortunately, the president has elevated the status of the IRGC and this terrible regime because now they can control the world economy and they're not going to relinquish that power. That's what a catastrophe this war is turning into.
0: All right, Bob.
1: I'm so glad that you agree with me, Grace, after all these months.
0: All right.
2: No, I, the only thing I agree
0: she
2: with
0: doesn't
2: you
0: agree
2: want,
0: with you.
2: Bob,
0: she doesn't
2: is that you
0: agree
2: don't
0: with
2: negotiate
0: she doesn't
2: with
0: want,
2: these people.
0: She doesn't want to negotiate with them. But on the other hand, if Trump doesn't negotiate, I don't think he's negotiating. I think this is all a shell game. I think he's getting ready to bomb them. Now, there's only two alternatives. Two alternatives, negotiate or bomb. Would you agree with that, Bob?
1: Absolutely, and the one
0: okay.
1: option is bomb them. That's it.
0: Right. Okay, so now here's where Grace disagrees with you. I don't disagree with you. But there are two options. A, you negotiate. B, you bomb. When you bomb Iran, you're bombing a whole nation. Everybody. You cannot bomb Iran unless you kill innocent people. That's the way it is.
2: Well,
0: so
2: Stephen,
0: you need
2: the
0: to do
2: option.
0: That's the way it's been in every war, in
2: yeah.
0: every war we've ever had.
2: There's
0: that's the way it's been. There's
2: yeah.
0: always collateral damage.
2: Look,
0: all right, Bob, you take care and call again. All right.
2: Yeah, Stephen, though, I think that many of us agree, whether you're pro-war or anti-war, the negotiating option is done. There's no negotiating. There's no need for it. There's no point in negotiating with these people. So there are only two viable options. The real options are either you commit to a full war with these people. Even if you have to, you've got to commit boots on the ground, take Karg Island, go in there, try to bring about regime change. You know, the president has to make that decision. Is he willing to see American casualties, yes or no? Now, the other option, if the answer is no, I'm not willing to have American casualties, as I think is the case, he really doesn't want to see any more Americans die, then the other option is you've got to just back away and just get out of there. Just relinquish it. Call it a loss. It's a loss right now for the United States. Just admit that it's a loss and get out. But to constantly say that you're going to bomb a little bit and then talk and bomb a little bit and then talk. Right now, the president is satisfying nobody. He's not satisfying the war hawks like you and Bob. He's not satisfying the anti-war people like me. You have a vast majority of the American people opposed to this war, and American credibility just sinks lower and lower and lower.
0: All right, well, let's go to the phones and see what the callers have to say. 508-775-9985. Mary from Hyannis. How are you, Mary?
3: I'm doing great, but.

0: I am really starting to get upset. I know Grace has her opinion. This is a call-in talk show. We mostly have to listen to her. And I'm getting tired of it. Let the people call in.
1: First of all, Mary, listen, I'm so happy that you call. But now we're doing the program a little bit differently. And we're doing it faster because I want to get more people on and pick the most important topics that we think are the most important because, hey, it's our show. We have to go with our gut. But as far as Grace is concerned, and then I don't want to discuss it anymore, she has not monopolized this. So far we've been on for 40 minutes. So I've been able to say what I wanted to say, and the callers have been able to say, Jeff from Chelsea, he said anything he wanted, and Bob from Plymouth, and you can talk as long as you want, Mary, without any interruption from me or Grace.
0: Well, I don't want to take up the whole show, but I did originally call in for Trump. The man is trying to do what he needs to do without annihilating all of these innocent people over there like we had to do with Japan. All these people have to do that are in the leadership roles is sit down, talk, make an agreement, stick to it, stop lying, and, you know, fiddling around.
1: Well, I agree, but Mary, you... What happened? Mary, what's that? Hey, guys, what happened to Mary?
0: I'm here.
1: Oh, okay. You dropped completely out. We couldn't hear you. All right. Anyway, so let me ask you this. I heard what you said, but I think you've got a bad connection. Are you on a cell phone?
0: Yes, it fades in every now and then.
1: Yeah, that's what happens. But let me ask you this question real quick, Mary, because I do respect your opinions very much. And so let me ask you this. If Trump has two options, I think only, and that is to continue negotiating, which I don't believe he should do, because you can't negotiate with them because they're liars. So the only other option is to bomb them. And if you bomb them, you're going to have collateral damage. I mean, there's no way to get around that. There is going to be collateral damage if he goes into that country and bombs them. And I think he should. I mean, he's offered to let the people to go get ships and send them in. And any Iranian citizen who wants to leave can leave. He offers them that. I don't believe that everything he says about negotiation is really happening. I think he's just trying to put them off guard. I think he's got a plan to go in there. And I don't think he wants them to know.
0: Well, doesn't want to do this, but it's come to the point where it's either do what you need to do or get off the pot.
1: I know. All right. Well, Grace, what do you think about this?
2: Well, listen, I said from the beginning that this war was going to be a big mistake. It is a big mistake. It continues to be a big mistake. And I think the president knows that he's stuck and all the options are bad because to commit ground troops is going to cause more Americans to dislike this war. And I don't see what he's going to achieve with just more targeted bombing. And he just keeps vacillating because ultimately there wasn't an effective war plan at the start. And so I think that all of us anti-war voices have been fully vindicated, that this was a mistake from the start and that it was poorly planned from the start. And what we see now is that Iran is elevated and they're not letting go of their power. And you have even more members of the ISIS. You had 20 to 40 million people out on the streets. So this is becoming a nightmare from the American point of view.
1: All right, Mary, you want to finish it up for us?
0: Yes. It's not a mistake. These people are trying to get their hands on a nuclear weapon. They're threatening our nation. They are threatening everybody on this planet, and they need to be taken out. And they need to be taken out now.
2: Well, Mary, how are you going to take out 40 million people? That's the problem. I don't see it.
0: We took out people in Japan because we had to.
2: Well, that would mean that the president would have to commit ground troops. And you see, that's what he's facing. The American people do not agree that there was an imminent nuclear threat because he told us that the program had been obliterated. Therefore, it's very hard to convince the people that we need to commit massive ground troops to go to war against 40 million fanatics. And that's what the president faces, Mary. Listen, I'm disappointed that we're at this point. I wanted the president to be focused on a domestic agenda that our people desperately need. And now he's stuck. And sadly, it's obvious that he's stuck. That's why he keeps going back and forth between two plans. None of them are bearing any fruit. The the MOU was supposed to give us peace. It didn't. We're back at war. It's not working.
1: All right, Mary, thank you. I appreciate it. And call us again next week. Take care of yourself, Mary. You're listening to The Conversation with Stephen and Grace, and we will be right back after these messages.
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17: Here's something pretty disturbing I discovered while researching this podcast. This is what it actually says on the Los Angeles Police Department website. The site states that the Adult Missing Persons Unit investigates 3,200 cases a month, and 70% of those missing people are found or returned voluntarily within 2 or 3 days. It goes on to explain, and I quote here, since being a missing person is not a crime, police are given a very limited role while conducting these types of investigations. At the bottom of the webpage, it gets more disturbing. There's a section titled, What If They Never Returned? And here's the official police advice. In such situations, you may want to enlist the services of a private investigator to assist in your search. If you can't afford a PI, the police elaborate, quote, another option would be to contact the Salvation Army, which has a missing persons locator program. There is not a single sentence on the LAPD website that would lead a loved one of a missing person to have any faith that the police would properly investigate it. What the LAPD is basically saying is, if someone you love goes missing, don't overreact. They'll probably turn up, unless they don't, in which case you should get someone besides the police to look into it. All this is my way of saying, if the police took missing persons cases as seriously as they do, say, bank robberies, I wouldn't have had to do this podcast in the first place and end up chasing a violent criminal halfway around the country. I'm Neil Strauss, and you can hear the full story of To Live and Die in L.A.
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1: Welcome back, everybody, to the conversation with Stephen and Grace. And let's go talk to Franco from Barnstable. Franco, make it short because I want to get to my third topic, okay?
18: Good afternoon, guys. Well, we live in America, so everybody is entitled to their own opinion. You know, my opinion is much like Mary's and yours, Steve. You know, having served during that first Iranian crisis, but took out, you know, we were a very angry soldiers back then. And here we are again, and you know what? Like back in 2002, you know, he worked on missiles in New Mexico, and he was a chief master sergeant. He said we're going to have more altercations with them, and he was right. And that's back then he told me that. Listen, we have to eventually take them out. And I believe that Donald Trump does have a plan. You know, we've been, excuse my language, spanking the hell out of him. And but I do believe he's got a game plan. If not, he's doing it now. He's working on it. And I think this is all going to work out, like I've said from the beginning, and we're not going to have a problem with Iran anymore.
1: Well, you know what? I hope you are right, Franco, and you've been right a lot. So I feel the same way. I think he's working on a plan. I'm not even sure that Vance and Rubio are going over there to negotiate. Just because he says it doesn't mean it's true.
2: I mean, he is. Stephen, they're definitely going there to negotiate, and that's really just bizarre. It doesn't make sense.
1: It is, if we know for sure. I mean,
2: yes,
1: I just think
2: for
1: he's
2: sure.
1: A,
2: it's the, even on Fox News. It's everywhere. They're going there, and it's just bizarre. I mean, there's no way to say this. Even he said, even the president said that he's leaving the door open for negotiation. So he's, again, it's obvious that he's between two strategies, and he's not sure which path to take.
1: Well, but then he says, okay, you know what? They want to negotiate, let them negotiate, but then it's got to come to me, and then I'm not agreeing with it. I think it's over, the ceasefire, and I think he's working on a deal of misdirection because he also has sent, I don't know how many ships and jets to Iran, to play, countries right next door, ready to bomb them. All right, let's go. Thank you, Franco. I want to talk about the Supreme Court ruling for transgender athletes. I don't understand. That should have been a no-brainer. It should have been 9-0. It does not impact transgender athletes in all 50 states. They passed the rule. It's the states can make up their own judgment of whether or not to allow transgender athletes to participate. And I think that is totally wrong. It doesn't impact the transgender, but it sure as hell impacts the women. And if you have a daughter or granddaughter or sister, whatever, that wants to participate in sports, then the Supreme Court, I think, made an error. They did not say that Title IX requires transgender girls to be barred from participating in women's sports. The problem is that they are interpreting the Constitution, and the Constitution needs to be updated. 21 states, including California and Massachusetts, our own state, still allow transgenders to play in school sports. 27 states have passed restrictive laws. So, again, it's up to the states to decide how they want to handle it, and I think it's totally wrong. I also think that on June 30th, the same day they handed down that ruling, they handed down an order to strike down Donald Trump's order ending birthright citizenship. And President Trump announced that he will ask the Supreme Court to rehear its decision. It's not over yet. And birthright citizenship? So that means, if I understand it correctly, if there are illegal immigrants in this country and the woman gets pregnant and has a child, then that child automatically becomes a citizen of the United States. The parents are not citizens. The parents are illegal. So what do? Send the illegals back and leave the child here? And then who's going to take care of that child? What sense does any of that make? If they come here and they have a child here, they're not citizens of the United States. And I think that all the members of that family should be deported because they came in illegally. They didn't come in legally. And I think that was a very bad ruling by the Supreme Court.
2: Well, Stephen, I agree with you on the birthright citizenship ruling. What a disaster that was. Do we have a nation or do we not have a nation? So that was a huge travesty of justice. And you remember that President Trump had stormed out because he went there to hear the arguments made, and he could see that the Supreme Court was going to betray the entire American people on that. So I agree 100%. But when it comes to the transgender issue, Stephen, the Supreme Court actually helped many states now to ban transgender women from participating in women's in female sports. So it was actually very beneficial because the case was brought in particular for teams in Idaho and West Virginia. And the ruling basically concluded that those states are allowed to ban transgender athletes from women's sport. And now that means that over 24 states are going to be able to enforce the ban. So this was extremely helpful. Now, of course, we want more and more states to issue this ban, but the Supreme Court kicked the ball in the right direction.
1: No, I don't think they did. I think they should have unilaterally banned it in every state. Massachusetts is going to continue to do that. I mean, this is a very liberal, progressive state. I mean, this has nothing to do with the transgender, but I mean, you had an innocent young man who was killed by an illegal immigrant driving a truck, couldn't pay attention, can't read English, can't speak English. And they interviewed our lovely Maura Healey and said, does she think that they should be granted licenses? And she said, absolutely. So what are you going to do with that? Now walk on the streets when you see big trucks coming, you don't know who's driving them. They can't read. They can't see or understand street signs. I mean, this is all stupid. And the Supreme Court really dropped the ball, in my opinion, on this transgender. Because here in Massachusetts, she's not. They're not going to change that. New York City, New York State, I don't think they're going to stop that. Major states are not going to stop it. So there's a couple of states that are going to do it. But if the Supreme Court said no more transgender athletes in women's sports, it's over. That's the way the ruling should have been, in my opinion. And that's
2: it. Well, you know, I would have liked it to be even more comprehensive. But to tell you the truth, I was just relieved that at least you've got this. You know, you can always get more. You can always want more. But this was at least a win for all those states that are allowed to uphold their ban.
1: All right. Well, listen, I still feel very badly for those girls that have practiced all their lives and then they get beaten. It's wrong. It's really wrong. I'm happy for the states that have it, but not the ones that don't. So that's why I think their opinion was wrong. You're listening to The Conversation with Stephen and Grace, and we have to take a break, and we'll be back for one more hour right after the news and whatever else they do.

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1: Threats continue. I'm Paul Stevens, Fox News. President Trump threatening a massive military response if Iran acts on calls to assassinate him. In a Truth Social post, Mr. Trump saying 1,000 U.S. missiles are, quote, locked and loaded, unquote, with thousands more ready to follow. That warning coming after mourners at Iran's supreme leader's funeral call for Mr. Trump's death. Meantime, Washington is demanding Tehran publicly guarantee safe passage through the Strait of Hormuz as talks continue at aimed at reviving a fractured ceasefire. Rounds of heavy rain triggering flash flood threats across the heartland and the south. This coming after Missouri declared a state of emergency Friday. Severe flooding swamping parts of the state.
2: What a scary situation across Missouri. They saw in some of those communities on the high end as much as a foot of rain for Thursday. Thursday really into Friday when all that was coming down. We're still tracking a risk of some flooding as we move through the weekend. Now that's shifted a little farther off towards the east. This morning, we're seeing at least some flooding, flood alerts, flood warnings there across portions of southern Illinois, getting into Kentucky. So really along the Ohio River Valley, those are the areas where that rain is going to continue to come down. We've got a frontal boundary that's just kind of draped across that region. A whole lot of humidity there, and these storms are just one after another after another. When you start to see these storms train, that is when these rainfall totals can start to get really high.
1: Fox meteorologist Adam Klotz, the National Weather Service, continuing to warn of heavy rain and possible flash flooding across the Mississippi, Tennessee, and Ohio valleys all throughout the weekend. At least 15 Indian tourists are dead. This after a sightseeing boat capsized near Vietnam's popular resort island of Phu Quoc. Authorities say the vessel overturned just a few hundred yards from shore while returning to a nearby, or rather from, we should say, a nearby island excursion. 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
3: I'm Justin Pospiek with this WXTK news update. As Cape Cod enters jellyfish season, beachgoers are experiencing painful stings from moon jellies, lion's mane, and Atlantic Bay nettles. Jellyfish researchers say if you get stung, use heat for relief. When heading to the beach, be on the lookout for purple flags. They're posted by lifeguards when there are an above-average number of jellyfish in the area. Typically, jellyfish season runs through August, but can extend into September. And the Massachusetts Department of Transportation is inviting the public to attend a design public hearing on the proposed replacement of the Sagamore Bridge. Brian Berner has more.
4: Officials say that the hearing will be held at the Bourne High School on July 23rd, and it will give residents, businesses, commuters, and stakeholders a chance to learn more about the project. They say that during the presentation, the MassDOT will review the proposed bridge design, project impacts, right-of-way requirements, construction approaches, and detour and traffic management plans. The MassDOT has said that they will review and consider comments that they receive during and after the hearing. I'm Brian Berner.
3: The town of Yarmouth is advising the public to avoid contact with the water at Wingsgrove Beach on Long Pond due to the potential for a cyanobacteria bloom. The health department's monitoring that water at the freshwater beach, and visitors should take precautionary measures until conditions can be further evaluated. People and pets should stay out of that water and rinse off immediately if there's contact. Massachusetts Attorney General Andrea Joy Campbell is joining attorneys general from 48 other states in urging the Federal Communications Commission to crack down on scam robocalls. The group wants tougher rules to make it harder for scammers to buy and use real phone numbers to trick consumers. Officials say Americans received nearly 30 billion scam calls and texts last year, costing victims almost $2 billion. In sports, the Red Sox tripled up on the Mets in a 6-3 victory Friday. That series continues today at 4:10. I'm Justin Pospiek, News Radio 95, WXTK.
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6: A right lane crash on Route 3 South before the Sagamore Bridge. Stop and go through East Ham on Route 6 East, Samoset Road to Marconi Beach Road. You're struggling around the Bourne Rotary. I'm Jackie Murphy with your latest look at Cape Cod traffic.
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9: A great stretch of weather here. I'm 1 degree outside meteorologist Danielle Noyce. High thin clouds filter to the sun today. Highs in the upper 70s with a north-northeast wind 10 to 15 miles per hour. Clear skies tonight. Lows in the lower 60s. Tomorrow looks beautiful. Sunshine. Highs in the upper 70s. North wind 10 to 15 miles per hour. Easing to gentle sea breezes. Monday looks mostly sunny too. Highs in the upper 70s with a southwest wind 10 to 20 miles per hour. For the only forecast you need to know, download our free 1 degree outside weather app.
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18: Good afternoon, everybody, and welcome back to The Conversation with Stephen and Grace. And we go right to Grace.
19: Well, Stephen, it looks like you and I can't ever take a break because there was so much news this week and the week before. Also, this week, a very important NATO meeting in Turkey took place. And one of the big developments is that Europe is now stepping up to the plate. You recall that the president said, enough freeloading. We want more and more nations to contribute more to NATO defense spending. And indeed, the commitment is still there. And contrary to other meetings where there has been a lot of contention and a lot of bickering, this one turned out to be quite a love fest, which I think was excellent for the president. Well, let's begin with roll cut 10.
20: Attempting to show President Trump that the burden of European defense is shifting away from the United States. A long time coming, according to NATO Secretary General Mark Rutte.
21: Not only because of President Trump, also because of the Russian threat. But let's be honest,
2: President Trump encouraging European allies and Canada to do this has really helped.
20: A dozen NATO members have announced a $50 billion long-range missile system to deter Russia. The British government says NATO fighter jets have scrambled to intercept Russian aircraft approaching Allied airspace more than 700 times. In Ankara, Turkey, Jonathan Savage, Fox News.
19: Well, the good news from my perspective is the president did not say that he wants to pull the U.S. out of NATO or anything like that. And the talk about Denmark receded, it was still there, but, you know, trying to take, you know, antagonizing Denmark, taking over Greenland, all of that was pushed to the background. And essentially, they walked out of there a united front. And in particular, they pledged to step up. And this is one of the great objectives of the Trump administration. What he has wanted is those NATO members not to simply act like freeloaders. Now, yes, he's still upset at them because he wishes they had helped him more when it came to Iran, and he was very upset with Spain for not allowing the use of their resources to help the United States. So there's still some bitterness there. But one of the great upshots of the meeting is that the transatlantic, this transatlantic alliance remains united overall. And part of that is because the president has pressured them to do more, to assist in their own defenses, and they have gotten that message loud and clear. That's going to be one of his lasting legacies over the course of two administrations, that he kept pressuring the Europeans to stop acting like a bunch of parasites. Now, given that he did have such a great, we could call it even a love fest, a lot of the reports were that behind the scenes, there was a lot of goodwill amongst all of these countries. And that's extremely positive. However, the NATO summit was overshadowed by Iran because right in the middle of it, the president lashed out at the Iranians saying that the ceasefire is effectively over. And one of the big stories is that the president's life is more and more in danger. And we must all pray for his safety and the safety of the cabinet. Because as we see, coming out of all the scenes based on, around the funeral of the deceased Ayatollah, you have 40 million people out there chanting that they want our president killed. And one of the most memorable moments from this summit is the fact that the president had to abandon the new plane that the Qataris had gifted him in order to fly back on Air Force One. And he also told everybody on the plane to lower their windshields, their blinds of their windows, because of obviously a very credible threat that the president needs to escape. So while we had lots of goodwill from our European allies, the Iran war continues to dominate the president's mindset, and he has to find a way to bring this to a speedy conclusion, because not only are American lives in the balance in terms of the impact that this war is having on all of us with the elevated price of goods and gas, but also there is now a direct threat to our president and to his cabinet. And so I think when we look back on this week, we're going to remember it as a key moment when the president restitched the good feeling of the NATO alliance together, at the same time demanded them to step up, and at the same time telling the world that he has put his own life on the line for the job that he's trying to do for the American people. Stephen, what are your thoughts on what took place in Turkey this week?
18: Well, I think that it was very interesting, because when Trump said that he was done dealing with the Iranians, done with a memorandum of understanding and the ceasefire, it appeared that that was going to be a confrontation. At that point, the summit appeared to be heading toward a serious confrontation. And yet, now this is not me, this comes from CNBC, That's pretty good. They don't like Trump. From Steve Sedgwick, reported, and yet then the optics changed on a dime. The mood changed just like that, and suddenly love was in the air. Even before the big final Trump press conference, world leaders were telling me, that's Steve Sedgwick from CNBC, in quiet asides, that the meeting with Trump had gone brilliantly, that he had been very happy, and he had listened, actually listened, to every leader in the big closed-door confab and had left in a very good mood. Hang on. Was this the same Donald Trump who had been berating the partners only hours earlier? Well, he said, yes, apparently so. I wasn't so sure, but I heard it myself from the horse's mouth only hours later when in front of 1,000 journalists at his summit closing press conference, the United States President, our Donald J. Trump, confirmed the love in the air was real. So I guess he still has a tremendous amount of influence with NATO, and overall, it appears that it went well, and so we'll have to see. Everything appears one way, and then it turns out to be another way. But you're right about the jet too. That was very strange. But then the report came out, by the way, about that plane. Do you know why he didn't take that beautiful new plane that he was given as a gift? Because
19: there's been multiple conflicting reports about that.
18: That they didn't have on the old Air Force One. Mm-hmm. They have the capability to detect missiles and to have a shield to protect the plane and passengers from being blown up in midair. The new one did not. It has not been properly retrofitted with everything that was in the original Air Force One. And I was under the impression that Trump, in his first term, was negotiating to get a new Air Force One built to the exact specifications that everybody in charge of building that plane, missile defense and so forth, was happening. Boeing was supposed to be building it, and I don't know what happened to that plane because he was in the old Air Force One. I don't know anything about where and at what stage the Boeing plane that he was looking forward to flying in, if he had been elected the second term, I don't know where it is. But the first one is a beautiful plane, but it's just ill-equipped. And everybody advised him, don't go in that plane, because if they send a missile and it hits the plane, it's good night, Irene, because it's not equipped to do that. So I don't know.
19: Well, listen, he had two Air Force One, the original ones. They have served multiple presidents very well.
18: Right.
19: And stick with what has worked. It's kept our president safe, and we want to definitely keep our president safe and the entire cabinet, because if you listen to what is going on in Iran right now, they are vowing vengeance against the entire cabinet, too. It's not just against the president. They want to do to Trump's cabinet what Trump did to their team, right? Because the whole leadership was wiped out, and now they're vowing to do that. These are very credible threats. The Israelis are warning our president to take all of this very seriously, and in fact that's one of the reasons that he's less on the campaign trail than he has been, precisely because he wants to make sure that they don't take any action against him. And in fact, also one of the big pieces of breaking news is that he's saying if they do take action on him, he has a plan in place for them to be rained upon with 1,000 missiles.
18: All right. Well, let's get your opinion. Let's go to the phone and get some listener comments. 508-775-9985. We go to Daniel from Texas. Daniel, how are you? And welcome to the conversation.
1: Hello. How are you?
18: Good.
1: I just wanted to say hello to Grace because she knows me from some time back, you know, and I left Massachusetts because I tell people because of political reasons I needed to escape the endangered species list.
19: Hello, Daniel. Well, welcome to our broadcast, and hello to Texas, too.
1: Yes. You know, I follow politics pretty good, you know, and down here in Texas, I was a little disappointed. You know, I thought, you know, with the Senate primary between John Cornyn and Ken Paxton, I wished Trump could have kept his nose out of it, because Ken Paxton is not the ideal candidate as far as I'm concerned. But I think Cornyn was punished because of past sins before he ever was associated with Trump.
18: All right. Well,
19: all right. Well, thank you so much, Daniel, for giving us your take on that. What are your thoughts on the big events of the week, especially the very credible threats right now on the president's life?
1: Well, I'm not surprised. I mean, you know, and I don't blame Trump for saying, you know, enough's enough. I mean, because the Iranians are never, ever going to agree to anything. If even if they sign a piece of paper, they're always going to cheat anyway. So, I mean, the only thing that for the Iranian people that would be if that regime goes by the wayside, they're done and over with, because they only believe in their own survival, no matter what.
18: Absolutely right, Daniel. And they're not. You can't believe a word they say, and you haven't been able to believe anything they've said for 47 years. So they're not going to change. And I think Trump has got to finish the deal. And Daniel, thank you so much for calling from Texas. We really appreciate it, and hope you call again. Have a great rest of your weekend. All right. Bye-bye.
1: Take care.
19: We have a correspondent now from Texas, Stephen. So it's amazing.
18: Right.
19: Sometimes we're getting calls from these Massachusetts expats who call us from Florida or Texas or Virginia or South Carolina. It's unbelievable. And that they still keep connected to Massachusetts, too. That's remarkable.
18: All right. Our number is 508-775-9985. If you would like to get on and chat with us, that would be fine. We have a few more minutes before we have to break for commercials. I mean, listen, there's so much to talk about, and I don't know how long is your next, you want to start on your...
19: Well, I was going to say that, yes, there's another big story that you and I discussed, Stephen, that I think we should bring to the attention of our listeners. It is that during the break, I happened to see this movie called Citizen Vigilante. This is a movie that was actually banned by German regulators, in effect banned in that country, because they refused to put an age restriction on it. Now, Elon Musk saw it, and he fell in love with this movie. And so what he did was he made it available for free to his 240 million followers for 2 days. And it really took off from there. It's number two now on Apple TV. It stars Armie Hammer. He's the lead actor. And I think it's worthy of a discussion, Stephen, because this movie is a reaction to the very high levels of violence in Europe, perpetrated mostly by migrants upon citizens. So the first few scenes when you see this, it's really, really disturbing. Innocent people attacked by migrants. And the actor who plays the vigilante, Armie Hammer, he decides that he is going to take matters into his own hands, and he is going to stand up to the woke ideology and to the Islamists in Europe that are ravaging the peoples there. He decides to prosecute them himself by killing either the perpetrators or the judges who enable the crime wave to go on. Now, the movie is actually excellent, in my view. 3/4 of the way in, it's really good because it makes powerful points. But at one point, it veers off into what I feel is just pure hate. There's a scene there where he catches some evildoers who committed rape. They're a bunch of teens. And then he decides that he's going to kill the mother, the father, and the sister. And why is he killing them all? Just because they are sympathetic to the Muslim faith. So I think the movie just goes off at that point. It had some great moments up until then. And by having that scene where it's no longer purely justice that this vigilante is able to mete out, I think they caused an unnecessary controversy. Whereas what we want to see is, it's kind of interesting to see the Dirty Harry of our time. Enough is enough with weak policies against crime. And what does the ordinary citizen have as a choice when they're faced with leaders who do not handle the crime situation?
18: Well, you know what? We're at break. So we're going to take a break. And when we get back, I will give Grace my opinion of the movie. I have not seen all of it, but I've seen enough. It is absolutely an updating Dirty Harry, and also the movies with Charles Bronson, the Death Wish movies. And I guess, in some ways, a James Bond kind of dude. But I'll let you know more about my thoughts when we return right after this. 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
17: And now, back to the conversation. 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
18: Welcome back, everybody, to the conversation with Stephen and Grace. Our phone number is 508-775-9985, and we were talking about the brand new movie Citizen Vigilante, which is, I'll give my take in a minute, but it's a 2026 action thriller directed by this guy Ball. I don't know his first name. It's UWE. I don't know how you pronounce that. It sounds like that old song. Starring Armie Hammer. I don't know if any of you remember that movie, The Lone Ranger, that was made by Johnny Depp from the perspective of Tonto, his sidekick for years, going back to the 50s on television. And Armie Hammer played the Lone Ranger. And he couldn't stay on the horse. He kept falling off the horse. It was unbelievable. He's a great actor, Armie Hammer. I like him a lot. But let me tell you this. All this movie was, we talked before, Dirty Harry, remake of Death Wish, and The Equalizer. People who can't stand up for themselves, all of a sudden, Dirty Harry, Charles Bronson in Death Wish, and Denzel Washington in The Equalizer would show up and mete out justice to people that hurt people for no apparent reason. And that's basically, I think, the attempt to revitalize those characters. But unfortunately, in my opinion, I haven't seen it. I have seen clips on YouTube from it, and I've read extensively about it. And Grace has already told you that it was banned in Germany, and she told you the plot and the themes about it. But now I want to tell you about Armie. I think it's, isn't that how you say it?
8: Armie
18: Hammer. Armie Hammer. Okay. So this is his own reaction to the movie, and he was the star of the movie. The movie marks Armie Hammer's first major acting role in a long time. All right, so here we go. Following the film's release and Elon Musk's promotion, sources reported that Hammer was horrified, this is the star of the movie, by the final product, calling it hateful and disgusting. This is Armie Hammer. So I can tell you that if this is when you can go online and Google it, you'll figure it out. This is what he thought. Hateful and disgusting. And it probably was. I mean, when you see somebody doing a lot of killing, it can be that way, but I don't know. You saw it, Grace. So
19: yes,
18: what's
19: your
18: take on what Armie Hammer has to say? Because this is the star of the movie, and that's what he said.
19: Well, that doesn't make sense to me because, you know, if he thought it was hateful and disgusting, he shouldn't have

0: satisfying to actually promoting hatred. Hatred against Muslims. And to tell you the truth, for me, I said that right that night after I saw it. Ah, I wish they had stuck to the traditional format. They were really onto something. They would have brought a lot of awareness to how bad crime is in Europe and brought that story to the attention of the world, really, if the movie became a hit. But by just turning the character into a murderer that can't distinguish between somebody who commits a crime that, you know, that is part of that action thriller genre, then gets justice by also being killed, to innocent people that may have supported the criminal in some way but didn't actually commit the deed. I mean, that's just blanket hatred, and that it devolves into the sanctioning of murder. And I thought, nah, that's just hate.
1: You've convinced me not to watch it. So I think nobody listening is going to watch it. I think
0: it's number two on Apple, so it's gaining ground. And Musk is so thrilled with how many people are watching it that he's announced there's going to be a citizen vigilante number two. So I would urge, if there is, stick to the traditional format.
1: Yeah, but he had nothing to do with this. And I don't think Armie Hammer is going to do it after his comments. When you make a movie sometimes, you don't understand what you're doing until the whole thing is pieced together. And I'm not going to take time now to mention movies where the stars have absolutely no idea what the movie looks like. They go in and they do a scene. The scene is done. They forget about the scene and they go to the next one. So they haven't really seen the movie. But when they're sitting down in a screening room and watch the movie from beginning to end and then say that it was hateful and disgusting, that's his opinion. Who's going to watch a movie like that? I mean, this is all over social media. Where I got this, I'm assuming other people would have access to it. So, whatever. We'll see what happens. I hope it does well for Apple, because I got a lot of their stock, and I'll be very unhappy if anything happens and I lose my money. All right. I think it's now time to turn to a topic of one of your favorite singers.
0: Well, you know what? We've got Taylor Swift was also in the news over the July 3rd weekend because she got married, and she got married to Travis Kelce in a huge wedding at Madison Square Garden in New York City. And she got so much blowback. Now, as many of you know, Taylor Swift has a huge following. She's also a very active Democrat, but leave that aside. You know, she did support Biden and Harris, et cetera, et cetera. Leave that aside. She's got a huge following, mostly of many, many millions of female fans who love her music, which is based on relationships for the most part. And I got to say, in terms of the pop stars out there that, say, my teenage daughter can listen to, Taylor Swift, in my view, is one of the better ones. You know, she's not as, let's say, lascivious and grotesque in her dance moves as many of the other stars. So she's pretty clean cut as far as pop stars go. So I generally don't mind when my daughter listens to her music. I want to say, though, she got so much blowback, and this is where the story is. So there's a huge wedding at Madison Square Garden in New York City. And the wedding had 1,000 people going on a busy weekend. And guess what? The mayor, Mamdani, had given her the permit. Now, there was an emergency order between June 11 and July 19. He had the power to restrict access into the heart of the city. He could have denied Taylor Swift that permit. He could have said no. It's come out. She paid the city $160,000. They took the money. They gave her the permit. It tied up traffic horribly. The residents were very upset. It diverted cops from other functions in order to police this entire incident. And then Taylor Swift got this big blowback that, wow, this is what billionaires do while the people suffer. You guys throw a multi-million dollar wedding. Well, here's

0: the angle, Stephen.
1: Guess who made that wedding possible? It's Mamdani, the so-called socialist. He could have told this billionaire, right? He could have told her, no, this is a busy weekend. We've got the World Cup traffic. We've got foreigners coming from all over. We've got the 250th year celebration of the United States. So listen, Miss Taylor Swift, Miss Billionaire, I was elected to stand up to the billionaires, and I'm going to deny you your permit. Instead, what did he do? He lay down and said to Taylor Swift and Travis Kelce, I'm going to lay down and love me again. Here's your permit, and to heck with the people of New York City if they're inconvenienced.
2: His new name is now Mamdani. Don't call him Mamdani anymore. He's Mamdani. And he's greedy. He took the money because it was a lot of $160,000 for a permit. Forget it. I mean, anyway.
1: $160,000 for the permit.
2: Yeah. So, yeah. And he took it gladly, and that's the end of that. He doesn't care. He doesn't care at all. Listen, his wife, 250 years the United States has been going strong. And his wife went to an Islamic retreat in Spain over the July 4th weekend. What a slap in the face that was to American people in New York. I'm sure in New York City, it's a city of 8 to maybe 9 million people were there in the city. You know, sure, a lot of them, the rich ones went out. But there's a lot of people that aren't left in this 57,000 empty apartments. A lot of people are gone, the real rich people. So anyway, but you'd think that she would want to have stayed in there, being that he's the mayor of one of the largest cities in the United States. And she goes to an Islamic retreat because she doesn't give a damn about America. And neither does he. He just cares about himself. I know we're getting off of Taylor Swift, but I don't care about Taylor Swift. Taylor Swift might be a big singer, but she has gone out with so many guys and bought so many homes to be close to the guys and lived with all these guys. So, you know, already I'm not a fan. And she came to the Cape. She bought a house on the Cape. She was going out with a Kennedy. And she bought a house on the Cape right down the street because they didn't want her in the compound. So she bought a house. I think it was $5 million. She bought the house. She broke up with a boyfriend and checked him off the list and then moved away. Sold the house and gone. And she did the same thing now in Rhode Island. She bought a house. She should have got married there. A beautiful house, plenty of places to have it. And she figures, no, I'll go to New York, Madison Square Garden. I don't even think, and I'll say this sincerely because I don't know if I'm wrong. Listen, our phone number is 508-775-9985. If you're still listening, I would like you to call and give me your opinion of Taylor Swift. If you even know any songs she sang. I don't. I couldn't name a song. What was that one, Slap Your Face or something? Was that her? I don't know. No, that was Lady Gaga. So Lady Gaga, I like. She's good.
1: Right, but the issue is not her personally or her songs. It's the blowback that she's getting now and Travis is getting. They're both getting a lot of blowback for having been so lavish at a time in which many Americans are struggling to make ends meet. They're having a hard time with gas prices and grocery prices, etc. And the story, too, in my view, though, Stephen, is Mamdani, who says that he's for the people. He didn't have the good sense. Now think about it. If you're the mayor of New York and these people are applying for a permit and they're going to tie up your city in knots and you're going to dramatically inconvenience the people, you're supposed to be on their side. You say, no, I'm sorry. First of all, we're not going to divert a bunch of cops that are badly needed across a crime-ridden city. We're not going to tie them up for a billionaire's wedding. Have your wedding somewhere else. You have a private plane. Go wherever you want. You're not coming here in the middle of the city. And instead, he bowed down to her and him. Why? Their celebrity status, their money. So It's just, he's just another huge hypocrite. To me, this is what the story also shows us. And to the people that are hating on Taylor Swift, look, you can question her judgment, but as a citizen, she applied for the permit, right? And the city gave her the permit. So it's her money. She spends it how she wants. She did everything right as a citizen of the United States, respecting the laws of New York City. The person to blame is the official that granted the permit.
2: Well, yes, I have. I want to just clear this up. I'm not a fan of Taylor Swift, and I don't know any of her songs. I do like Kelsey a lot. Kelsey, whatever the hell we can. Travis Kelsey, because I'm a big fan of Patrick Mahomes from Kansas City, the Chiefs. So I'm very familiar with him and his brother. But I could care less about her. But you understand that Mondami is out for himself. He's not out for anybody else. He doesn't care anything at all, nothing about the people of New York. He doesn't care anything about them, nothing about them. Nothing about them.
1: Well, they're supposed to be the new democratic socialists that are going to be different and better than the typical Democrats, and this is an example of who they really are.
2: Well, the only thing that would make any, the redemption could be here. Now listen to this. The people who are listening, I hope you're still listening, because you won't believe this, but this is the truth. Well, I mean, it's he's an idiot, Mondami. Now, the problem is that there are so many stupid fans out there. They have no money. They complain about things, younger people. They don't have money for an apartment. They don't have money for a car payment. They don't have money for gas. Everything is bad. These are just the people that are living in New York. So maybe they're helping the people with their garbage. You know that they're paying $25 for garbage that was left in barrels. And somebody had the presence of mind to go get them, get this garbage. I don't know what they were, cups, cans. I have no idea what the garbage was even. And pay $25, some guy's selling it online, and they're buying it. They sold out all that garbage from the wind. This is how stupid people are. All right, Kathy from Rochester, you hold on, and we'll get to you immediately after this short break. 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
11: And now, back to the conversation. Here are Stephen and Grace.
2: Welcome back, everybody. Our phone number is 508-775-9985. And in our last few minutes, you can talk about anything. We're going to go to the phones now in a minute, but you can talk about Graham Plattner. You can talk about the Iranian war. You can weigh in on the Supreme Court rulings on birthright citizenship and on the women's sports. And you can talk about the Trump-NATO, the movie Citizen Vigilante, or the Taylor Swift wedding, whatever you want to talk about. We're fair game. Now we go. 508-775-9985 is the phone number, and we go right to Kathy in Rochester. Kathy, how are you?
12: Hello, Stephen and Grace. I hope you both had a really nice 4th of July weekend. And
2: we
12: I just wanted to see what's amazing, you know, buying garbage. You know that old saying, you can't fix stupid. So
2: that's
12: you've got to be absolutely stupid. I myself am not a fan of Taylor Swift at all. I liked her when she first started. She was a conservative from Tennessee, but she sold her soul to the devil to become famous. And I have no use for her whatsoever. And I think it's absolutely absurd for her to, you know, rent Madison Square Garden on the 4th of July weekend for a wedding. It's so bizarre. But she's bizarre, and her husband's just as bizarre, so I have no use for them. But regarding Mom Dummy, as you call him, like I call Maura Healey Moron Healey, but Mom Dummy, he really is a real piece of work. But, you know, they're not socialists, and we need to start saying this. We need to just stop even talking about what they're trying to push down our throats, that they're the Democrat socialists of America. They're communists. And no communist cared for their people. Did Lenin care for his people? He killed 54 million. Did Mao care for his people? I don't even know the amount of people he killed. Communists don't care about the people. They ruin your life. They make you live in squalor while they live the good life. So they are just, they are communists. And, you know, it's really scary when you see these people starting to march. I've seen some things on TV where they all have these red flags with a white and a black hand entwined with their little flag, and all the flags are the same. So, again, you say, who is funding all of this? Is it Neville Singham? Is it George Soros? Who is it? Because it's the same thing repeating itself, just like that nut Graham Plattner. What a nut noggin that was. I mean, that guy was insane. And Elizabeth Warren, we need to play this again and again. That's my kind of man. Yeah, he's a nut just like you. And, you know, we have to come to the conclusion that a lot of the Democrats are just insane communists. And that's what I'm going to start calling them, insane communists, because that's what they are, in my opinion.
1: Well, Kathy, you are on fire here today. You're on fire. I call them commie-crats. And you're 100% right. Ultimately, they say they're for the people. They say now they're going to reshape the Democratic Party. But you know what they're going to do? They're just going to bow down to the Democrat billionaire and millionaire class, like Mamdani just did. He's not only did he give her the permit of $160,000, which he could have easily denied. It was within his legal power to say, no, go have your wedding somewhere else. Not only did he grant her the permit, but then he spent $20 million in taxpayer dollars for police and security. So the very same people, those people that he promised to lower grocery prices for and give them free busing and all this, he took $20 million of their dollars to help Taylor Swift have a fancy wedding for one day. That's a socialist for you.
12: You know, Grace, let me just add to that, talking about the number $20 million. Right here in Fall River, the moron just spent $20 million in new lighting for the Bragger Bridge in Fall River. $20 million for lighting on a bridge. They're out of their mind, and really the taxpayers should be screaming bloody murder. These people think nothing of just spending $20 million of our taxpayer money. And, you know, things like that, it's got to end. These people have got to become more conservative because, we can't afford to be funding all their little games that they have and all their stupidity. You know, it's getting crazy. We're going to see what happens come November. You know, keep our fingers crossed.
2: Yeah, I think it's turning, and I think the midterms, I think the Democrats, I don't believe they're going to win the midterms. I think it's very obvious now that the Democratic Party does not care one bit about the American public. They care about themselves, the power, and the money they can control, but they don't care about you and me. And it's evident when they all supported Plattner, and then the minute that they knew that they couldn't support him anymore because of the people in Maine were starting an uprising against this guy, even though he had so many people voting for him. But once the truth came out about what a piece of garbage he is, the guy should have wrapped him up and sold him for $25. That the situation is that the Democrats turned on him and forced him out of the party, just like they forced Joe Biden out. And put Kamala Harrison, who had zero experience, and put her in. If they had left Biden in, he probably would have beaten Trump in 2024. But they kicked him out. They are control freaks, and they don't care about you or me. And that I think, is going to bite them come this midterm. Because I think a lot of people now can see what they are. And I agree with you that they are more communist than socialist. And I don't even understand. Can you explain to me the mathematics of being a socialist? What do they believe, the socialists?
12: Well, they just want to give everything away, and people are stupid enough to buy their BS and believe that they're going to have a free ride. But nothing is free, and that's what the communists always push. That's what the Democrats are always pushing. Free, free, free. We're going to have, look at Mamdani with his grocery store. So all the bodegas and the grocery stores in New York are starting to flip out and go against him. But everything's for free. You know, we have way too many in this state alone. We have so many people collecting EBT, young, able-bodied people who can go to work. But why should they work when they can sit home and collect EBT cards and welfare and not work? So the whole system needs to be changed. This whole system that started in the 60s with the Democrats giving everything away to everybody, you know, it has to end. Those days are over. And, you know, if you're young, you got to work for a living. You want to eat. You know, there's an old Polish thing. You don't work, you don't eat. And we have to get back to that. You want to eat? Well, you better work because there's no more freebies. The freebies need to end. And I hope when they come to this state, the DOJ comes to this state, they start investigating all these programs where there is way too much corruption. Because this state alone, I think they're going to find far more corruption than we ever thought was possible. And I'm really looking forward to them coming here. I can't wait. I don't know about
1: Kathy,
12: you guys.
1: Listen, we talk all the time about the midterms coming up. And what I would do if I were Donald Trump is I would take this story about Mamdani spending $20 million to help Taylor Swift, and I would wrap it around the whole party's neck and say, this is the group that you think is for the little guy. They actually help their own Democratic billionaire class.
2: All right, Kathy, anyway, thank you. I agree with you. You are on fire, and you're absolutely right. And the socialists who are rich, like Sanders, they don't do anything for anybody. It's got three homes. See you later. All right, that's it. You've been listening to The Conversation with Stephen and Grace. I'm Stephen.
1: I'm Grace.
2: And we'll be back next Saturday at 11. Have a great week, and thanks
1: for listening. Enjoy the sunshine.

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1: The fight. I'm Pam Puso, Fox News. A pair of aircraft carriers are said to be heading toward Iran. Fox's Lucas Tomlinson has the latest from Tel Aviv, Israel.
2: Over the last two nights, it was pretty quiet. A third round of American strikes did not happen. President Trump calling these strikes retribution for Iran's attacks on those three commercial ships in the Strait of Hormuz. And the Iranian response, well, it's about what you'd expect during the state funeral of the late Ayatollah.
3: Down with USA! USA.
2: With the ceasefire over, the White House has a new list of demands from Iran when it comes to the Strait of Hormuz.
1: Additional U.S. forces are gathering in the region as President Trump issues a deadline for Tehran to publicly renounce attacks in the Strait of Hormuz. Over 350 water rescues have been made in Missouri so far after heavy rain caused catastrophic flash flooding. The governor has declared a state of emergency.
4: Some really big rainfall totals on the high end. As much as a foot of rain came down on Thursday and Friday, but even some of the lower end numbers, close to half a foot of rain. All of that moisture still slowly drifting off towards the east. So it's Missouri kind of out of the bullseye, but there's still areas where we're going to see some really heavy rain. This morning, overnight, where we've seen that is right along the Ohio River Valley. That's where we've seen some flash flooding here through the overnight hours. It's not currently raining, but there's been so much rain across this area. Any additional rainfall will cause flooding. And it's a large area that we're worried about. Major cities like Indianapolis, Louisville, down towards Nashville, maybe even towards Atlanta. All spots where you can see some really heavy rainfall.
1: Fox meteorologist Adam Klotz, flash flooding is possible across the Mississippi, Tennessee, and Ohio valleys through the weekend. 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
6: A right lane crash in East Sandwich on 6 East before Quaker Meeting House Road. Only the left travel lane gets by. You're slow on 6 West between the Mid-Cape Connector and the Sagamore. I'm Jackie Murphy with your latest look at Cape Cod traffic.
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9: A great stretch of weather here. I'm 1 degree outside meteorologist Danielle Noyce. High thin clouds filter the sun today. Highs in the upper 70s with a north-northeast wind 10 to 15 miles per hour. Clear skies tonight. Lows in the lower 60s. Tomorrow looks beautiful. Sunshine. Highs in the upper 70s. North wind 10 to 15 miles per hour. Easing to gentle sea breezes. Monday looks mostly sunny too. Highs in the upper 70s with a southwest wind 10 to 20 miles per hour. For the only forecast you need to know, download our free 1 degree outside weather app.
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11: And good afternoon. Welcome to another edition of the Handyman Hotline on this Saturday. Larry, and we'll be checking in with John from the shop in a little bit. We were having connection issues last week. We'll see if we can straighten those connection issues out this week. But in the meantime, we're going to be talking about the home like usual. Every week we talk about whatever you'd like to talk about. You got problems, you got issues, you got concerns about the house. Well, you can lay them on us and we can spitball some ideas back and forth and throw it out to the group. And who knows, somebody might chime in with a solution that they came across for that same problem, or at least a variation on the theme of that problem. 508-775-9985 is the number to call, or you can send an email through the website thehandymanhotline.com, and that is up and running. And so it's July, well into July, so 4th of July is come and gone. And thanks to Jim Venuti of James M. Venuti Electric for stopping in last week. And there was some broadcast issues there, so we might be hearing from Jim very shortly to rerun that episode. But this week, loud and clear, with Sheldon Stewart of Stewart Painting and House Washing with us. How are you, Sheldon?
13: Excellent. How are you?
11: Nice to see you. How was your holiday weekend?
13: Very nice.
11: Yeah?
13: Yeah. It was, it was sunny, 70 degrees. It was beautiful.
11: The holiday weekend?
13: Yeah.
11: Were you somewhere else?
13: It's all frame of mind.
11: Yeah, the holiday weekend I remember was 15, 20 degrees warmer than that.
13: just a couple digits.
11: A little more humid than that.
13: Yeah, it's all right.
11: But it was a nice long weekend.
13: Yes, yep.
11: And you actually gave some time off, let the staff enjoy a long weekend?
13: Yes, absolutely. Absolutely.
11: You're getting old. You're getting soft in your old age.
13: The kind of guy I am.
11: The young whippersnapper, Sheldon.
13: Yeah, they need time off.
11: They do.
13: Recharge their batteries. Absolutely. They work so hard Monday through Friday.
11: Yeah. I mean, you work hard. You need batteries recharged.
13: Absolutely.
11: Why wouldn't they?
13: Exactly. That's how I look at it.
11: So other than the holiday weekends, when they are busting their butts and working hard, what are they doing these days? They're all out. They're all obviously outside work, trim work.
13: Yeah, it's been busy. We've actually had quite a run of interiors as well.
11: Really?
13: Yeah. I mean, we do run our Christmas in July special now, but that's for work that's going to be produced in December.
11: In December. Okay.
13: So, but we've had a ton of people moving into houses, getting houses ready, trying to hit move-in dates. And so it's
11: really
13: been,
11: and that's for home sales. So when houses change over,
13: If a house changes over and someone wants to have the house painted before they move in, we have a closing program where we guarantee that the day after the closing, we'll come in and we'll get them painted before they move in.
11: Ooh, that's a great idea.
13: Yeah.
11: So, a closing program. So, you close on the house, you guys come in the next day.
13: Yeah.
11: So, in that period, and I am acutely aware of the home sale process, recently selling a family home up in Norwood, that you've got that period between signing the purchase and sale for the home that the prospective buyer wants to buy and the actual closing date. And that could be a couple of weeks, could be a month, could be even longer.
13: Yeah.
11: But in that period, the prospective buyer, like our prospective buyer that bought the house, you know, asks and gets access to the house. So you can, you know, measure for drapes. You can measure for carpet and measure for flooring and also take a look at the rooms. And I would think part of that is looking at rooms for color and changing of color.
13: Yeah, and a lot of times people want to, when they're moving into a home, they want to get everything painted, and they want to get the closets painted. They want it to be theirs.
11: Yeah, it's like it's like hiring a house cleaner to come in and do a deep, deep clean.
13: This is one step above it.
11: Yeah, so you start from scratch, fresh, and it is yours, and every bit of dirt that gets accumulated from there on out is all yours.
13: That's right.
11: And so, yeah, same concept. It's just... now it's even more your house to come in. So the cleaners come in. You can have the cleaners come in, clean everything, and then all those surfaces are ready for you.
13: Yeah, we actually tell people don't spend the money on the cleaning company. Have the cleaning company come in last.
11: After you.
13: Yeah. So we go in, we do what we've got to do. And you know, some people just want the bedrooms done. Some people want the, some people are jumping on the, let's get the bedrooms done and I'll get on the Christmas in July for my living room.
11: Right.
13: So.
11: Yeah. Because you don't necessarily need it immediately. But the bedrooms, yes. If you want those colors, well, then it makes all the sense in the world to do it before all the furniture, everything gets moved in, the closets get filled. And even so for the living room, too. But if somebody really needs to draw the line and just like, well, I'm not gonna do the whole entire house. We, you know, don't have the time or the cash, whatever it is, that, all right, let's hit the places of need first, the bathrooms. And the bedrooms and probably the bathrooms as well.
13: Yeah, I mean, you know, there's a lot of coordination that sometimes goes. They want the carpets done, they want the hardwood floors refinished, and they want to get it painted.
11: Mm-hmm.
13: So we, you know, we tell them we'll handle the whole thing. We'll get the cup. We'll put, you know, we'll paint. We'll pull the carpets out. We'll paint.
11: Yeah.
13: And then we'll have the new carpets put in before we put the final coat on, and then we cover all the floors, do the final coat, and then you don't have to worry about the scraping of the carpet when you pull it out of the.
11: So you can almost be like a general contractor in the sense that you can handle all the scheduling and have everybody on board for the floor covering replacement.
13: I mean, we have a large interior right now where they chose to have their hardwood floor company come in, and they're already a week behind schedule. So you know, it's when you get a lot of different subs coming in, then you know you really want to try to minimize the amount of people that are handling it.
11: Exactly. I mean, if it's one thing if you're accustomed to being your own general contractor, and you've got, and it's one thing to be comfortable making the calls and scheduling people, but if you're not doing it with the same group of subs, you don't have that relationship. And yeah, you could be calling a flooring company, you could be calling the painting company, you could be calling, you know, the craftsman for trim work inside or something. That, but you don't deal with these people on a day to day basis. Yeah, they're not gonna, you're not going to be top of their list.
13: Yeah,
11: and
13: they're probably not dropping everything to come run into your project.
11: Right. Right. So it's a, yeah, you can be your own GC and you can save some money doing that, but just know that the shortcomings are, yeah, you can schedule it all your own, but it's not going to be on your schedule.
13: Right. And, you know, and different people have different priorities because, you know, they, maybe they're renting and the rent is up or, you know, and they've got to be into the new house.
11: Mm-hmm.
13: They don't have any choice.
11: Yeah.
13: So
11: yeah.
13: It's been a good program.
11: How long have you been doing that?
13: A year.
11: Have you? Yeah. Okay.
13: Yeah. We started it over in Nantucket.
11: Okay.
13: And
11: you mean they don't just buy houses and tear them down? You mean people actually stay in the house that they buy?
13: Well, not so much.
11: Not so much. Okay.
13: And, you know, it didn't get as much traction as we thought over there.
11: Yeah.
13: But we rolled it over into the Cape market and and into the, you know, the Hingham office market, and it's had a pretty good, you know, showing.
11: Yeah, because I would think because people are, they're going to be living in the house that they actually buy, not just buying the property to tear down the house. So you have the ability to really schedule everybody, because you have those contacts,
13: yeah,
11: everybody can jump on this project. And as long as the homeowners made the decisions, colors,
13: yep,
11: the type of floor, the rug, the tile, whatever it is, that, yeah, you can, as long as you got the information, you get the product.
13: And it's available.
11: And it's available. That's the other thing. You know, some of these turnaround times, the PNS, like ours, the PNS, it was 10 days.
13: Yeah, that's fast.
11: That was really fast before we closed. And shockingly fast. It's like, oh, wow. It's like one of those things, you know, we were talking about it during the process and just after. It's like such a stressful, you know, the selling and the whole process. And it's like, what's going on? Oh, and it's like, oof. You know, the ideas of being a real estate agent. Oh, wouldn't it be great? And you sell these houses, you get these big fat commissions. And then you see it kind of up close in, you know, the warts of the process. And it's like, which obviously the emotional attachment is kind of removed for the real estate agent.
13: Sure.
11: You're not the vested property that owns the property, the people. But yeah, just being up that close and dealing with sellers who are, you know, mourning the loss of their house, and the buyers stressed out and trying to get all their paperwork together and making sure it all comes together at the last minute. It's fraught with you know, hiccups and hurdles.
13: Oh, yeah.
11: Every step of the way. And then all of a sudden you get to PNS, and then you sign and they sign, and then all of a sudden, whew, wow, that was a hurdle. And then I was like, wow, you only got 10 days.
13: Hmm. Next hurdle.
11: Yeah, next hurdle. Yeah, right. Yeah, but we're talking with Sheldon Stewart of Stewart Painting and House Washing today. 508-775-9985 is the number to call, or you can shoot an email through the website, thehandymanhotline.com, and the phone lines are open. Somebody's talking to Kate on line one, but she's in deep conversation talking with Sheldon Stewart of Stewart Painting and House Washing. So you're doing these closing deals, and which is it's a great idea. And I guess it all really depends on the size and scope of the project, because a lot of times I'm sure you could bang it out in a day.
13: Well, yeah, I mean,
11: but
13: some of
11: you're dealing with flooring and stuff. Yeah, maybe not.
13: Yeah,
11: but
13: you get some of these larger projects. I mean, get an 800-hour job, and you know it's going to take you some while.
11: You don't have an 800-hour day on the schedule on the computer. You punch up? No.
13: No.
11: Yeah.
13: I wish.
11: You got a lot of crew, just not that many.
13: Not that many in one day.
11: No. You know, even Habitat for Humanity's blitz builds.
13: Yes.
11: Are over the course of a week. Yeah. So, you know, that's multiple days.
13: Yeah. It's you know, our Paint It Forward is about as quick as you can get.
11: Yeah.
13: When you see a house makeover, right?
11: Right.
13: You know, we have,
11: and that's in a day.
13: Oh yeah, that's one day. We have, you know, we have 50 painters and carpenters on the job site, and
11: yeah,
13: you know, and that we get the house washed prior to that. But you know, you got carpenters all over it, you got painters all over it, and
11: yeah,
13: it that really is a one day makeover.
11: Yeah, that's impressive. It really is, and that always happens in November.
13: Veterans Day,
11: and I know the process should be the selection process should be starting up.
13: Oh, yeah.
11: Fairly soon.
13: Yes. Right? Yep. It starts in August and September, and then vet in October. You know, where they pick in October, and so yeah, it's just heating up again.
11: Yep. All right. So what we're going to do is we're going to take a quick break, and we'll get John in the conversation. Yeah. Kate, our producer, our new producer, Kate, says the volume on the mic is good for John, so we'll give it a whirl. So we'll check in with John down in the shop as we continue with Sheldon Stewart of Stewart Painting and House Washing today on this edition of the Handyman Hotline on 95 WXDK.
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11: And welcome back to the Handyman Hotline on this Saturday. Larry and John and Sheldon Stewart of Stewart Painting and House Washing today. And let's check in with John down in the shop. Hey, John, how are you doing down there? We got John? He's awfully quiet in the shop.
13: Working away.
11: Yeah, he's working away. Saw blades must still be going. So, We'll see if we can't get him back up here and chat with us and see what's going on in his neck of the woods when it comes to home improvement and the like. And so we just got an email from Steve over on Nantucket, who's up at the Catskills and enjoying some cooler weather up there, I am sure. He says, hi, guys. Missed the show last week, but listening from the Catskills today. Sheldon, I know it's been a while since the fire, but how are you making out? I'd love to hear an update.
13: Well, our update is we purchased a new facility.
11: Yeah.
13: 14,000 square foot building in Yarmouth.
11: And you went from what square footage?
13: We went from 2,400 square feet when we were out of the fire. Our original building was 3,800 square feet.
11: Okay.
13: Yeah. So we went from technically 3,800 square feet to a 14,000 square feet.
11: Wow. Does that mean you're going to be doing weddings?
13: We can do whatever you want.
11: Really? Because that'd be fun.
13: Yeah.
11: You can paint the room.
13: We can do it.
11: The bride can choose the wall color.
13: I mean, if it's going to be raining out, there's no better place than inside our shop.
11: Yeah. So you go up to 14,000 square foot.
13: Yeah. We're still under construction. The office area upstairs is still under construction.
11: Mm-hmm.
13: But we've had some good progress.
11: Yeah.
13: We've had some unknown costs jump up at us, a couple things, but
11: this is usually the way, right?
13: Yes. How other people operated, I have no idea.
11: Yeah.
13: but we are now held to a different standard, so we're. So we're into the building. Our crews are running out of there efficiently.
11: Yeah.
13: Our back work shop area is completely 5S. It's all, you know.
11: What's that?
13: It's a organizational type of system that everything is sorted and selected and put in certain areas and identified and. So
11: every area has its usage.
13: It has an address and an item.
11: Okay.
13: So if you walk into our shop, if there's nothing that's not in a place where it doesn't belong.
11: Okay, gotcha.
13: So,
11: Random piles of ASIC trim and paint cans.
13: None of that.
11: Yeah.
13: Yeah. Right. So we've had some great progress, and we're looking forward to getting the next stage done, which is the we got some fire. Fire alarm work being done.
11: Mm-hmm.
13: It's very, very nice to be in one location and.
11: Yeah, I would think and not, I mean, because you were in one location before, but I mean, you talk about crammed. So now at least everything, like you said, has its space, and you're not tripping over materials. You're not tripping over each other.
13: No, we went from 3,800 square feet, and then after the fire, we went down to 2,400 square feet.
11: Wow.
13: And,
11: now, did you move anybody out of that location temporarily because it's so small, or
13: our post-fire location?
11: Yeah.
13: No, we completely operated out of there.
11: Did you?
13: We were very fortunate that the place that we were in had plenty of parking. That's usually the biggest problem is parking.
11: Is it? Yeah. Okay.
13: When you have,
11: and it's interesting you say because I saw where you were that temporary, place, and that is smaller than the original shop.
13: Oh yeah, much yeah.
11: Wow, it seemed so much bigger. I mean, obviously you didn't have the entire building; you shared it, but it's just the old place where the fire was. You shared that because
13: that's right.
11: The fire started down the other end of the building.
13: Eight units. Yeah, we had two of them.
11: Yeah, oh, you had two, okay.
13: And the fire started in the middle of the building.
11: Yeah.
13: So.
11: How long ago was that?
13: It was last March.
11: Year ago March?
13: Yeah, ago March. March 14th, I believe it was.
11: Heck of a year.
13: Yeah, heck of a year.
11: Wow. It's been a long year.
13: Yeah. So it's good to be... good to be in our new facility, and we just got our signs up probably a month ago.
11: Yeah.
13: We got sign off and approval, so we got our signs up now.
11: Nice.
13: Not the signs that they're temporary signs. It's not so much a permanent sign, but we got to get the inside done before we can get the exterior facade done. So.
11: Yeah. And I've been over to the new place, and the upstairs offices. They're functional.
13: Yeah.
11: But now you're just finishing them. But everybody's in there doing their jobs and
13: Yeah, there's no you don't have to worry about having a private conversation.
11: No
13: windows and doors.
11: And no windows, no doors, and stud walls and Here, step him into my office. Yeah. Where's the difference? I can't tell where the office starts and the hallway ends.
13: But. Yeah, I might as well just praise you in the hallway.
11: Yeah, right. So everybody can hear.
13: Yeah,
11: everybody
13: exactly.
11: can hear. 508-775-9985. Or you can send an email through the website, thehandymanhotline.com. Oh, Bob's in the producer studio now. So he's even too busy to be rifling through the disco music beds for rejoiners. So I like, he's got a different project that he's working on now. This is good. It's good. Keep him away from them.
13: Keep him away
11: from the music file.
13: Hopefully the music file transfers over and we have the same music.
11: No. That's
13: yeah, no, we're getting the thumbs up.
11: Long
13: the same
11: conversation
13: music.
11: With Kate about the musical preferences.
13: Oh, no.
11: Talking with Sheldon Stewart of Stewart Painting and House Washing today is, we spent a good quality time.
13: Yes.
11: At the Egan Mansion.
13: I was at the Egan Mansion.
11: This morning.
13: Yes. The Egan Estate.
11: The Egan Estate, yes. We walked around the West Wing and the East Wing, and we walked all around.
13: We looked at the gardens.
11: Oh, the gardens, yes. We
13: interrupted the gardeners.
11: A tour through the gardens.
13: Yeah,
11: yes.
13: Yeah.
11: They're like Versailles, those gardens, aren't they? It's just, teeming with just topiaries.
13: I mean, I was surprised I was able to get through all of them.
11: Yeah, unfortunately, we harvested the Sun Gold tomatoes last night, so we couldn't share any off the vine.
13: I know. But I did get a snap pea.
11: You got a snap pea.
13: Yeah. Very good.
11: Very good. Yeah, they're precious. So you only get so many of those.
13: I know. I noticed you weren't feeding the help.
11: No, it's too early in the season. Yeah. The zucchini's almost there. But, so you came out and you took a walk around and all the things. I had Sheldon and Armin come out the other day and take a look at reshingling the dormer cheeks.
13: Yeah.
11: And, before the dormer cheeks get reshingled, the corner board and the rake board and things got to get changed out. So... That's where you and your men
13: to AZAC.
11: To AZAC, yeah. Well, and it's funny. I've been keeping up. Like I have not kept up on every corner board in the house, as you saw this morning. But I've been trying as things go. The old pine goes.
13: Yeah.
11: Replacing with AZAC, and so there's still some more that I'll tackle. I'll take care of, but. Yeah, those second story rake boards and the dormer rake boards, that is not a one man project. When you're dealing with an 18-foot span of nice noodle like AZAC flapping in the breeze, trying to get that up onto the house, you definitely need at least four hands, if not six hands.
13: Yeah, make it on the ground, bring it up, and install it.
11: Right, exactly. So, but that's not the only thing. I mean, you were looking at the bulkhead too.
13: Yes, yeah.
11: So you take care of that because now you guys are dealing with bulkheads.
13: Yeah, we do a ton.
11: Yeah,
13: we do a lot of bulkheads. Mm. You know, there's different options when it comes to bulkheads. There's the clamshell, which is probably the highest end.
11: Yeah.
13: Then there's the vinyl. I'm not a huge fan of, and then there's the typical Bilco. You know, the metal.
11: Right.
13: Which I'm a fan of. They last, 20 years.
11: Yeah.
13: And if you treat them, then they'll last longer.
11: Yeah. And the fact that, the clamshells are fiberglass.
13: Yes.
11: So there's a rigidity to it, but it's not structural. You can't stand on them.
13: They're pretty strong.
11: Are they?
13: Yeah. And they're completely weathertight.
11: Yeah.
13: When they close down, you're not getting mice or rodents or
11: or
13: rain in your basement.
11: Right.
13: They're a much higher level than the Bilco. Bilco still got that little seam that a mouse could get into.
11: It's keeping the weather out, but not keeping a little critter out if it wants to get in.
13: If it wants to get in, right.
11: Yeah. So that's why just having a Bilco is not sufficient enough when... the bottom of the stairs into the basement is open.
13: Yes.
11: That's where you need a nice tight ceiling door to keep them out.
13: Yeah, and a lot of times we've been replacing a lot of stairs from the basement, from the Bilco down.
11: Okay.
13: Because if you've had a leak or your stairs start, usually those things are just made out of KD stock. I mean, they're it's not like you got pressure treated wood going down.
11: Right, right.
13: So they get tired as well, especially if they're exposed to a lot of, you know, weather.
11: Yeah, yeah. And it's funny you say this because that's one aspect we I did not open up the door for you to see the stairs going down.
13: Mm-hmm.
11: Yeah, they have an interesting pitch to them, you know, not just going down into the basement, but also left to right.
13: Left to the right, yeah.
11: It's got a,
13: maybe one side let loose a little bit.
11: Got a little tilt to it, a little lean.
13: Yeah.

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2: You know, I had such high hopes for you, Kate.
3: Oh, I'm so glad.
2: Such high hopes.
3: Nice job.
2: Young go-getter, yeah, you know.
3: Perfect.
2: And then come to find out,
3: if it just could have run a little longer.
2: She fell victim to Bob's ways of disco music and saying, oh.
3: Excellent job, Bob.
2: This is terrible. I'm surrounded by you people. 508-775-9985, or you can send an email through the website, thehandymanhotline.com. Phone lines are open. Good time to get through as we're talking with Sheldon Stewart of Stewart Painting and House Washing today on this edition. And we've got John O'Rourke. Now he is, we got the connection down in the shop. Hey, John. How are you doing today?
4: Hey, Larry. Well, hey. You can actually hear me?
2: I can hear you.
4: Hello. Yeah. All right. This is good.
2: This is good. Loud and clear, too. You sound nice and solid. This is great.
4: All right.
3: I thought you called
4: Gary. I can't tell you what I did to make it work. But, you know,
2: yeah. Just, I don't know if you're going to be able to repeat it, but yeah, I heard Gary, too.
3: I heard Gary. Larry, Gary.
2: Larry, I answer to it all. Yeah. Yeah, why not? So how are things down in the shop in your end of the handyman world?
4: Well, things are good, yes.
2: Yeah. Yep.
4: It's summer. Summer is here. You know, we have summer weather to contend with and heat and humidity. And so it's nice to hide in the shop where it's a little cooler.
2: Oh,
4: controlled conditions, yes.
2: Yeah, yeah. And, it's like, people call it for project, but, oh, wait a minute, I gotta do a little more sanding on this project I have down in the shop. I can't get there this week, you know. You find work for yourself down in the shop to, until the humidity breaks at least. You know, the heat is one thing, it's the humidity.
4: Yeah, there's no doing rake boards up on the gable end. You know, it's not rake board time, you know. We'll leave that to Stewart Painting to take care of that kind of stuff.
2: Yeah. And really, I don't think there is a perfect weather scenario that would get me up there doing a rake board these days. No matter how perfect the day. It's like, yeah, I know, that ship has sailed.
3: You get a lift.
2: Yeah. Could get a lift.
4: Yeah. Yeah, but I did. I braved the weather today. I got outside this morning and installed a mail slot for my mail to, instead of it sitting in a box outside.
2: Mm-hmm.
4: I cut it through the wall, and so it kind of goes into a basket in the house.
2: Oh,
4: and
2: nice.
4: So if I'm away from the house for a while, I don't have to tell the mailman to hold my mail. He just goes in the mail slot, goes in indoors and stays nice and dry and secure.
2: Nice and dry and secure.
4: Until I'm ready to fetch my mail.
2: Yeah. Exactly. So you put it through the wall, not the door, huh?
4: Exactly. Into the side of the garage, just off to the side of the overhead door.
2: Gotcha.
4: There's room in the garage. I didn't have a good, well, I have a sliding patio door. It's not going to work in that, you know?
2: Oh, yeah, and, yeah.
4: So, you know, yeah, it goes right into the garage. So
2: yeah, back in the day, I put in a few of those, but in the door, cutting the door to have a mail slot put in, and that's one of those things. It's super easy to do.
4: Yeah, this was made for that. It had the finish plate for the inside.
2: Yeah, right.
4: But and I had to go through some siding, and then I just kind of rebuilt the collar there, if you will, so some no obstructions and the mail could go in, and yeah.
2: Mm-hmm.
4: Yeah, just a good little Saturday morning project, you know.
2: Yeah, right, exactly. Yeah.
3: Was the garage inside finished?
4: No, it was exposed. It was
3: nice.
4: Exposed framing, so it was easy to do.
2: Yeah.
4: But
2: Nice.
4: Had it been finished, you never know. Might have cut through a wire and could have turned into a 3-day project, you know?
2: Those are the worst. It's like, oh, yeah. What was that?
4: I've been there before, but yeah.
2: What was that noise, and why does my drill not work anymore? Oop, hit something.
4: At least it wasn't a pipe, only a wire. Yeah.
2: Yeah, well, yeah, at least, yeah, that's, yeah. In the grand scheme of things, there's a level. There's all sorts of levels of oh no's when you're working on something. It's like, yeah, nick a wire, that's a certain level, but yeah, you nick a pipe, that's even more so. 508-7.
4: But it's good to hear Sheldon's adventures going on, you know? Good to hear that the office is coming together, and it definitely has room for expansion now. Yeah, so we can.
2: Right.
3: Yeah, I mean, we got plenty of room down there, John. You could have a little workshop right in the front.
4: Imagine that. Yes.
2: Imagine that. Some fine carpentry.
3: Yeah.
2: You can offer.
3: Yeah.
2: That's not a bad idea.
3: Yeah. Little John's workshop comes to Yarmouth.
2: So John, I think we're I think there's a real opportunity here.
4: You think so? Huh?
2: I think the grand scheme of things, I think we're all going to end up working for Sheldon.
4: You know, you talk about upselling. You know, he's trying to, you know,
3: trying to get John for years.
2: Exactly.
4: Bring the whole operation over to Stuart Painting. There you go.
2: Yes, and we'll do some fine finished carpentry. And, yeah.
3: Plenty of room.
2: 508-775-9985, or you can send an email through the website thehandymanhotline.com. And I got one for the two of you regarding basement floors and cleaning basement floors. And did not see what the intended end usage of the basement floor is, but I got this that says, what's a good cleaner for a basement floor? I've got an area that's been cleaned out, but the floor is really dirty. So I mean, and it's obviously, it all depends on what your end usage is going to be, on how aggressive you need to be in cleaning it. I mean, it's still just going to be filled with storage items. Is, you know, you sweep things up, vacuum up, maybe wash it with something. But what would you wash it with?
4: So the question is, is it like grease? You get some grease there. You spill some paints. Is it just dirt rubbed in? Have you had mice or rats or something? Because then they leave almost kind of like a grease trail behind. Exactly. What is the nature of the dirt? And then if it's unfinished concrete, it just kind of always gets dusty. You know, you could sweep it, and then, you know, it seems dusty and dirty again.
2: Yeah.
4: Like you said, what's the end game?
2: Yeah. I'm thinking it's just going to be storage, just an unfinished basement storage area. So in that regard, I mean, you don't need to be
3: super
2: aggressive.
3: You're not going to paint it or seal it, then you probably just... But if you want it to be clean, like John said, you probably want to put some type of sealer on it so you can have, you know, when you sweep it up, it's final, it's clean.
4: It stays clean, yeah.
3: And if they're going to do that.
4: So, Sheldon, I know in the past, I think you shy away now, but you've done a little bit of garage floor work before, and you've got to clean that concrete really good before you put any kind of a special paint on there. So what would you recommend cleaning a basement floor with?
3: Well, I mean, a basement floor is going to be a little different application than a garage floor, because garage floors, you got vehicles on it and hot tires, and you get that tack. I always recommend for homeowners that are putting down that, want to do something in their garage, to go the next step beyond the painting contractor and go to a floor, concrete floor finishing. Now, we can put down epoxy products. However, they're not the same as a company that they grind the floor down and then they put epoxy products on it. The next step down from that would be us putting an epoxy on. We use a muriatic acid. We etch it, and then you have to test it to see if that's even a viable process, because sometimes it doesn't etch the concrete, and then your whatever you put down is going to be, it's just going to go into failure.
2: Oh, really? Yeah. So it doesn't necessarily etch the concrete?
3: Correct. Yeah.
2: And so would you just additional applications start to etch it?
3: Even then, it just, you know, it's too smooth. And
2: oh, is that the issue?
3: Yeah.
2: Okay. Too smooth,
3: yeah.
2: Finished.
3: Yeah.
2: Can't get in there.
3: In a basement, John, what we've done in the past when we've sealed basement floors is we've used like a cud crutter.
4: Yeah, it makes sense. Sure.
3: You know, just to, or you can use a, just like you would do any other thing, any other surface that's dirty, use a mop and a wet vac, and you get the area clean, and then you wet vac it up, so it's, yeah. And then it's ready for, paint, if you want to paint your basement. The problem with basements is if it's close to a water source, if your basement has, you know, water that comes up through the basement, you could have a real problem once you seal your basement floor. If it's coming up from underneath it,
2: yeah,
3: then it could peel. So you would know if your basement is wet or not. If it's a dry basement, then you're fine. If it's a wet basement, I wouldn't recommend putting a product on it.
2: Painting it, yeah.
3: Yeah.
4: So I would think it's like a concrete sealer, like something you might buy at Drywall Masonry Supply. They would provide you with the proper product. That would probably go well. It wouldn't be a paint that would bubble or peel.
2: Yeah.
4: But it's something that's meant to chemically soak in and bond with the concrete and seal it. I would think that would be a better way to go.
3: They do make a concrete stain, and they also make, you know, if you were on the ropes, you didn't know, you know, sometimes it gets wet, sometimes it doesn't. I would definitely go with a concrete stain,
2: yeah,
3: because that too will go into failure, but you're going to sweep it up. It's just going to, it breaks out really, it breaks down quickly. You could say you take out the affected area and vacuum it up and you'd be fine. If you use a clear preservative, that too will absorb into the concrete and give you a smooth surface that you can sweep up.
2: Yeah.
3: So those would be my two options in a basement if you think you might have some moisture.
2: And with the stain, you could sweep up and reapply the affected areas?
3: Yeah, but it's probably just going to continue to happen as a moisture issue underneath.
2: Yeah, yeah. I was going to say, and then when you do a clear sealer, and you're not even seeing any kind of difference in color or anything as you're reapplying. But, yeah, you're just going to be reapplying in that same corner,
3: right,
2: or whatever it may be.
3: So a test you can do is you can take a piece of saran wrap and tin foil, put the saran wrap down, you know, 6x6 square, and then put the tin foil over that, and then tape that square down to the concrete, and then I'll let it sit there for a week or two, and then pull it up and see if the condensation has collected underneath it.
2: On the saran wrap?
3: Yes.
2: Yeah.
3: And then you'll know whether you've got some moisture that's going to penetrate through that concrete.
2: Yeah, and if when they poured that foundation in that basement floor, if they didn't put down a vapor barrier underneath it, then
3: or if there's,
2: it is going to be moisture coming through there.
3: Yeah.
2: You know, it's just, I don't think you can't not have moisture coming up in an unbarriered.
3: Yeah, or if, if the underground, if you've got some water penetration that's moved over the years, then it could be penetrating into a different area.
2: Mm-hmm. Right. 508-775-9985. 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
2: And welcome back to the Handyman Hotline on this Saturday. Larry and John and Sheldon Stewart of Stewart Painting and House Washing with us today. Taking your phone calls and emails at 508-775-9985. And John, Sheldon was complimenting the fine work you did on the windows at the house, at our house. We were going over that because we're looking at what to paint, what not to paint, and trim wise. And I said, no, the windows are good because I just put them in and painted them, a few years ago. And
4: you did most of that though, Gary. I mean, I only helped you put in one or two. I forget what I helped you with. We got you started. You did the most of it, Ro, right?
2: Yeah, we did. We got a bunch out that first day, and then we replaced I think three of them. And so I got your process down, and learned the ins and outs, and away I went.
3: John, I didn't even you didn't have to paint the AZAC. I mean, you could paint the AZAC, but you don't have to until Corey.
4: That is correct.
3: Until Corey pointed out to me, she said, "Well, what's that little? Why is that line there on the bottom where the sill hits the casing?" I said, "That's just caulking. That's got really dirty."
2: So that's just got dirty.
3: She wanted to actually paint those window casings, I think.
2: Which I have. Maybe I missed that one.
3: Yeah, but I think you did.
2: It's entirely possible. It's entirely possible. All right, that's going to do it for hour number one. If you want to talk to John or work during the week, you can find him at 508-362-3393. Sheldon and the folks at Stewart Painting and House Washing, 508-362-8023. And you can find them both on our website on the sponsor page of our website, thehandymanhotline.com. Click on the sponsors. There's John, there's Sheldon, there's Jim Venuti, there's Joyce Landscaping and Always Green of Cape Cod, there's Roby's Heating and Cooling. They're all there in one easy spot. But we're around to answer more questions and solve some problems for the next hour coming up. It's the Handyman Hotline, 95 WSDK.
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17: Even more threats. I'm Paul Stevens, Fox News. President Trump threatening a massive military response. He says if Iran acts on calls to assassinate him, a U.S. fleet led by two aircraft carriers is reported to be moving near Iran following days of renewed fighting.
23: Over the last two nights, it was pretty quiet. A third round of American strikes did not happen. President Trump calling these strikes retribution for Iran's attacks on those three commercial ships in the Strait of Hormuz. And the Iranian response, well, it's about what you'd expect during the state funeral of the late Ayatollah.
24: Down with USA!
25: USA!
24: Down with USA!
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24: USA!
23: With the ceasefire over, the White House has a new list of demands from Iran when it comes to the Strait of Hormuz.
17: And that is Fox's Lucas Tomlinson in Tel Aviv. And to that end, forces are gathering as the president issues a deadline for Tehran to publicly renounce any attacks in the Strait of Hormuz. Rounds of heavy rain triggering flash flood threats all throughout the heartland and the south. This after Missouri declared a state of emergency Friday as severe flooding swamped parts of the state. Fox meteorologist Adam Klotz.
26: What a scary situation across Missouri. They saw in some of those communities on the high end as much as a foot of rain from Thursday. Thursday really into Friday when all that was coming down. We're still tracking a risk of some flooding as we move through the weekend. Now that's shifted a little farther off towards the east. This morning we're seeing at least some flooding, flood alerts, flood warnings there across portions of southern Illinois getting into Kentucky. So really along the Ohio River Valley, those are the areas where that rain is going to continue to come down. We've got a frontal boundary that's just kind of draped across that region. A whole lot of humidity there, and these storms are just one after another after another. When you start to see these storms train, that is when these rainfall totals can start to get really high.
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29: Getting word of a right-lane crash on Route 3 South before the Sagamore Bridge. Still dealing with delays. Right now, the right lane is blocked on 6 East with a crash before Quaker Meeting House Road. You're on your brakes from Herring Pond Road. I'm Jackie Murphy with your latest look at Cape Cod traffic.
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30: A great stretch of weather here. I'm 1 degree outside meteorologist Danielle Noyes. High thin clouds filled to the sun today. Highs in the upper 70s with a north-northeast wind 10 to 15 miles per hour. Clear skies tonight. Lows in the lower 60s. Tomorrow looks beautiful. Sunshine. Highs in the upper 70s. North wind 10 to 15 miles per hour. Easing to gentle sea breezes. Monday looks mostly sunny too. Highs in the upper 70s with a southwest wind 10 to 20 miles per hour. For the only forecast you need to know, download our free 1 degree outside weather app.
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2: And welcome back to hour number two of the Handyman Hotline on this Saturday. Larry and John and Sheldon. Sheldon Stewart of Stewart Painting and House Washing with us today. 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And go right on the homepage. You'll see a little box. You can shoot us a message that way. And we'll get it right to the studio here whenever you would like to send it to us. As we're here for another hour, but the phone lines are open. Good time to get through as we're talking with Sheldon. And it's funny, I was doing a little search this morning and thinking about the, you know, because painting is one of those things, we've talked about it over the years, that's the one thing that the homeowner can do themselves for a big splash of a change to their house, to the look of the house. But yes, okay, it's you know, a low-level entry into doing it yourself. Whether it comes out good is a whole other kettle of fish. It's one thing to be able to put paint on a wall, but to do it properly is a whole other thing. And so I was wondering what kind of list of the worst or the mistakes that everybody seems to make early on anyway. I mean, these are not the mistakes that
3: professionals like yourself make.
2: Dare I say ever, I'm sure. You never had these problems.
3: Never.
2: Ever.
3: No.
2: But the rest of us.
3: Yeah, that's, I can see that.
2: Simple lay people like me, just, you know,
3: I can see that.
2: And one of which, I am sure you, John, I'm sure you, and I know me, has made the same mistake. Choosing the wrong color.
3: Oh, yeah.
2: Did you ever put a color on the wall and go, oh, yeah, no, we got to redo this one? And maybe
4: that's a tough one, though, because it depending on your mood, the lighting, so many different factors.
2: Right.
4: Yeah.
2: But and certainly not to the point where I'm guessing, you know, maybe not, like, it goes on the wall and it hasn't even dried. You're like, I hate it, we got to change it. Not that level, but, you know, shortly thereafter, you've been living with it for a while, and be like, yeah, you know what? This isn't the shade that I was kind of hoping for.
3: Oh, no. I've had it. We painted the front of our house yellow.
2: Yeah.
3: This is 28 years ago, 29 years ago, the old house.
2: Yeah.
3: We painted it yellow, and I came down the driveway, and I looked at it. I said, oh, no, that's that's got to go.
2: Yeah.
3: Picked another yellow.
2: Really?
3: Came home, when they were putting it on, I said, oh, no, that's not it. The right yellow.
2: Oh.
3: 4 times. You'd think I'd be smarter than that.
2: Yeah.
3: And, you know, like, maybe do a little sample.
2: You would think,
3: but, you know.
2: Maybe do, a little sample, and, like, maybe the four corners of the front of the house the different shades.
3: You know, yellow's a very difficult color.
2: There's so many.
3: It goes either lime green or it goes gold.
2: Yeah.
3: It's very hard to find a butter yellow.
2: Yeah.
3: And actually, you need to almost get into the, Benjamin Moore's got a couple, like Hawthorne yellow, you know, that gives you that little buttery color.
2: Yeah.
3: And it's a common color on Cape Cod is a butter yellow, you know, clapboard.
2: Clapboard, yeah.
3: Then when I finally got the color correct, that was in the summertime, and then I realized that all winter, I was looking at a lemon coming down my driveway. it had to go.
2: Oh, man. Yeah, there are two suns in Centerville.
3: Oh, boy.
2: So, because I guess, with all the greenery gone in the winter, and it's white, if we have any, white or brown, the colors of Cape Cod in the winter, That, yeah, it must have really stood out.
3: Yeah, so now when I do color consults for people and they're picking the yellow, I tell them they need to be aware of what it's going to look like in different seasons.
2: Yeah.
3: Mm-hmm. You know, if you have evergreens and things like that, then you're fine.
2: Yeah.
3: If you have hydrangeas and things that disappear and all you have is sticks,
2: yeah,
3: then sometimes the yellow is a more difficult color to live with in the winter,
2: in the off season,
3: the winter months, you know, from like October to May.
2: Yeah, right. And I guess
3: only 8 months out of the year.
2: I mean, yeah, really. Yeah, because yeah, I mean, by the time the hydrangeas really fill in, it's in May.
3: Yeah,
2: and you know they're dropping, and
3: they don't really bloom until July,
2: right?
3: End of June, if you're lucky.
2: Yeah, yeah. And I guess this goes to the brightness factor. I mean, because I mean all sorts of shades of yellow, but then there's a brightness level of, you know, some yellows are more muted than others, and I would think muted yellow would be more palatable in the off season when things, the green's gone, but then it almost maybe washes out. And
3: yeah, I mean, you know, in every location, you know, it calls for a different appearance.
2: Yeah.
3: I don't know if you remember the old Roadhouse Cafe.
2: Yeah, yeah.
3: And they had that bright yellow.
2: Yeah.
3: And it looked great, you know? Yeah. I mean, year-round.
2: Yeah, it did.
3: It was a more of a yellowy gold, but it looked great. Now, you take that same application, you put it on front of somebody's house,
2: yeah,
3: it might not look so good.
2: Mm. So Right. And that's the whole thing. It's funny how commercial properties seem to be able to handle, I don't mean to say garish, but just bright, vivid colors a lot more than residential homes.
3: Yeah.
2: And I don't know what that, maybe, I don't know, it's just why that would be, but just our own perceptions of it's just different because it's commercial.
3: And maybe it's not so personal.
2: Definitely, yeah. Definitely not. I mean,
3: you're pulling into your place of your location of work, or someone's coming to visit, and oh, it's nice. Let's just go in and eat.
2: Yeah, you know, right.
3: Or let's go in and get our MRI or whatever it is.
2: Yeah, yeah.
3: So,
2: but yeah, you're going home every day.
3: Yeah.
2: And yeah.
3: Out of sight, out of mind.
2: Mm, right. And yeah, I know we had Empire Gold or Empire Yellow, Empire Gold in our living room at one point, which is great.
3: Yeah.
2: For the longest time. It's so funny how colors are great for you know, a finite period of time. Then all of a sudden it's like, all right, I gotta change it. And then obviously that time frame is very personal and very different from one person to the next. But yeah. So I think the suggestion is always to get a small paint sample from the paint store, bring it home, try it out on the wall. And we've talked about it. It's like, don't try it on the wall.
3: Yeah, put it on a piece of paper or
2: put it on
3: cardboard,
2: a piece of cardboard or something that you can
3: move around.
2: Yeah. And it's one thing if it's okay, you put it on a particular wall, or maybe you get a little bit and you can put a little bit on a couple of walls, adjoining walls or something. And then you can see it throughout the day with the different light. But you can do the same thing on a board, but then also move it to all four walls.
3: Tape it up. In different areas.
2: Yeah, so you can see it throughout the course of a day on this wall, and then put it on this wall for the next day. And it's as long as you know, like a nice bright sunny day.
3: Yeah.
2: So you get a real change in before sunrise, midday, late afternoon, evening.
3: Yeah.
2: You get the whole gamut.
3: Yeah. Now that would be the advised way of doing a color sample, not painting the whole surface several times before you make up your mind that it's the wrong color. I wouldn't recommend that to anybody.
2: No matter the surface, whether it's the front of a house or one wall in a bedroom.
3: I mean, and we've had some customers that have, you know, chose a color and we've put it on.
2: Yeah.
3: And then they are humming and hawing that, you know, like, oh boy, I made a mistake. I don't like this color.
2: Yeah.
3: And we always say, listen, for the cost of the paint, in one more coat, you're better off just switching now.
2: Yeah.
3: You know, and bite the bullet. So if you're a homeowner and you've painted a room the wrong color,
2: yeah,
3: just, you know, bite the bullet. You've got an extra gallon of paint or 2 gallons of paint that you're not going to use.
2: Right. And then in something like that where it's not them doing the work, you're there doing the work, and they realize, oh, I've made a terrible mistake.
3: Well, even if they're doing the work.
2: Even if they're doing the work. But it's like, so they still have you there. So it's like, oh, make the change now.
3: Yeah, I'll eat the materials. Will it cover in one more coat? If it doesn't, then you eat the materials in two coats.
2: Two coats. Yeah.
3: Or one coat.
2: Yeah, because a lot of times I would think, you're not making a drastic leap from a red to a blue, a red to a yellow or something, that you miss the mark on the shade.
3: Yeah.
2: So you're still in the red family or the yellow family or the blue family, but you're just going a little bit darker or a little bit lighter that you could probably get away with.
3: Yeah, and sometimes if you're going a little darker, then you can get away with the one coat.
2: One coat.
3: Yeah.
2: So lighter, if anything, lighter
3: is hotter.
2: Is harder.
3: Yeah.
2: Darker is easier to get by with one coat.
3: If it's not too dark.
2: If it's not too dark.
3: Yeah. Very fine line.
2: Well, that's true. Yeah, because it could be too dark and then it's not evened out.
3: Right.
2: So you really need a second coat to even it.
3: That's right.
2: Yeah. That is a very small needle to thread of how dark, not dark enough, or, yeah. Interesting. 508-775-9985. Talking with Sheldon Stewart of Stewart Painting and House Washing today. And now, we've never done this.
3: What?
2: Rookie mistakes. Leaving the lid off the paint can.
3: Ah, that reminds me of a story of yours.
2: Of mine?
3: Yeah.
2: What would that be?
3: Tailgate, maybe?
2: Tailgate?
3: Yeah.
2: Yeah. You know, the phrase, when you drive away from someplace and then you have the perfect comeback to somebody that was a little short with you, a little nasty, and it's like, oh, I had the perfect comeback. That'd be tailgate wisdom. Leaving a open paint can on your tailgate when you go driving down the road and take a left-hand turn is not tailgate wisdom.
3: No.
2: Yep, learn that lesson.
3: I'll never forget it.
2: Yeah. Oh, that was a long, long time ago. That was probably 2007 or 8.
3: Yeah.
2: Or 9, somewhere in there. Yeah, that was a while ago. And then, you know, that is the one time I need to learn that lesson. But, yeah, sometimes you're so gung-ho of wrapping up for the day. You're cleaning up. And then, whoops, you forget this one step. The most obvious problem with this bad habit is that someone is bound to step on the lid and track paint all over. That's true.
3: Mm-hmm.
2: But there are other reasons to put the lid back on immediately. It'll keep your paint clean, prevent dried out paint from the crud from forming around the can or on the lid. Plus, you're less likely to get the lids from two similar colors mixed up, which can cause a hassle later. So, yeah, it's drying out the paint is probably the least of the worries because you got the lid lying around.
3: Yes.
2: Which is probably like a magnet for the bottom of shoes, something like that.
3: They go together well.
2: They do. They do.
3: Not that that's ever happened with me.
2: No. Forgetting to lock out the pets in the painting area. You're doing a room, keep the dog, keep the cats out of because you know they need to know what's going on. What's going on in here.
3: And their tail is bound to make a full finish on your wall.
2: Yeah. Oh, that'd be a nice touch. Yes. Ooh, what do you call the wall finish on that? Tail wag. But dogs can knock over paint cans, brush against the wet walls, wag their tail against wet walls, or even pick up the handle of a dripping paintbrush in their mouth. Want to play keep away. Avoid all pet-related painting problems by keeping your pets locked away from the project at all times.
3: Good advice.
2: That is great advice. Yeah. And I'm happy to say I'm not at least done that mistake.
3: Well, and there's always the can of paint that falls out as soon as you open the door of your truck. and splashes onto the
2: onto the pavement,
3: driveway, yeah,
2: on the driveway,
3: yeah.
2: Ooh, I haven't done that.
3: Yeah, I've done that.
2: Have you?
3: Yeah. Oh, that was, boy, that was probably 40 years ago.
2: John, you want to share anything? We're in a sharing mood here.
4: Well, you know, in terms of paint, I remember doing a project once. The paint can was, well, I had the stairs covered with a drop cloth and a can of paint sitting on the stairs. And I think I pulled the drop cloth, forgot that there were a paint can open, and splash, it went on the finished basement floor. I remember being a black and white checkered tile floor.
2: Oh.
4: And so, it, you know, I had probably a half gallon worth of paint to mop up. It came up.
2: Did it? Yeah.
4: It could have been worse. Could have been carpet, you know?
2: Yeah. So. Oh, yeah, right. Could have been worse. Could have been carpet. Ooh, that's like a full, so you had the full can of paint.
4: Yeah, latex paint too, so which is good.
2: Oil and water-based. Yeah, that's water-based is always welcome in such disasters.
3: I mean, bin. We've dropped a gallon of bin.
2: Oh, and
3: I mean,
2: that's forever, right? Let's forget it, and it's on there.
3: I mean, we've done everything. You know, I think that my first time I ever did it, you know, it's like one of my first jobs, and I'm trying to get paid.
2: Yeah.
3: And,
2: right.
3: You know, get the black spray paint out, you know, spray paint that, you know, you clean it up as best as possible, and you put some black spray paint on it, and the homeowner comes out and goes, I think we got a problem in my driveway, you know.
2: Oh, so that's what was spilt. It was bin.
3: Yeah. Oh. Yeah. Oh, yeah. Mm. Yeah. There's no cleaning bin up.
2: No. Yeah, there's no amount of power washing, like high pressure on the asphalt. You probably wouldn't be able to get all of that up.
3: No. We did a job off Cape probably about 4 or 5 years ago when that happened. And
2: yeah.
3: It was a very particular customer. And I get the call. I said, oh, please tell me it's latex paint.
2: Yeah.
3: I said, no, it's been.
2: Oh.
3: I've done that before.
2: I know. It's like, it's like you want to be outraged. How could you let that happen? It's like, well, I just have to look at myself to see how that happens. But yeah, it's like anything, you know, they always say, you know, it's not a matter of if, but when things go sideways, little things like this, that is the response of those things going sideways.
3: Right.
2: Shows you the measure of a worker, of a company, that there's any number of ways you can go from there, from the moment that can opens. You could go
3: black spray paint and try to get away with it.
2: that
3: didn't work.
2: As the early days of a contractor might try. Yes.
3: Yeah,
2: and then you quickly learn, that's not going to work.
3: That's not going to work.
2: And so, and then you cut to, you know, today or in recent years when things like that go wrong. Then you just,
3: just go.
2: You know how to take it.
3: Hi, Mrs. Jones.
2: Yeah.
3: Humble pie.
2: Yeah, humble pie.
3: Mm-hmm. We'll get somebody over here right away.
2: Hat in hand.
3: Yeah.
2: 508-775-9985. Going to take a quick break as we continue with Sheldon Stewart of Stewart Painting and House Washing today. And this edition of the Handyman Hotline 95 WXDK.
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2: And welcome back to the Handyman Hotline on this Saturday. 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Well, since the phone lines are open, good time to get through. And if you want to share your tale, your painting tale of woe, I mean, we're in a sharing mood here.
3: Yes, definitely.
2: And we are certainly admitting to our faults and our foibles and our missteps over these many years. Steve from Nantucket chimed in with one of his own. He says, "Mail slots and basement floors. John mentioned that he was happy not to hit a wire. On one of my jobs, I observed a young carpenter cutting carelessly through a wall. So I took a piece of loose Romex and stuck it on the blind side of the wall for him to think that he hit something bad." It's a good teaching moment there. You know, you just get some loose Romex. Hey, you know, it's just not going anywhere. It's not doing anything. Put that up there. Well, don't you know, the power went out the second that piece of loose Romex got hit. So apparently it was just loose on the ground, just hanging around, waiting to be swept up. It was actually
3: connected.
2: Connected. What a laugh, he says. The best way to clean your basement floors is to give your 15-year-old grandson a project for the day. Amazing results. It costs you a couple bucks, yeah. I am sure.
3: Yeah.
2: Because I don't know any 15-year-olds that aren't coin-operated. and Steve also chimed in about a paint, not his tale of woe, but more than once have followed a paint truck's trail of spilled paint for miles here on the island. And so we were talking during the break. I remember years ago going up to Pizza, delivering a particular issue of Edible Cape Cod. And here comes down from in the opposite direction, a paint truck with a trailer. The trailer's, one of the rear tires of the trailer was blown. And so it was riding on the rim, kicking off a nice sea of sparks and grinding a groove in the pavement as it went while it's dribbling out a trail of white paint. And he just pulled into a gas station as I was passing. And I said, oh, man, that's this guy's having a bad day. And then I proceed to follow this scar in the asphalt and the white paint trail, ooh, for a good 2 to 3 miles up the road. Oh, and it culminated with a nice little blotch of white paint where the whole fiasco started. It's like, and it made me think of that guy. It's like, wow, can you imagine being that guy? And like, I just got to get to the gas station. I just got to pull in off the road. It's right up here, up the road a little bit. I'll just get there and then I'll pull off. And it turns out it was a little further down the road than he might have imagined. So, one of those things.
3: Yeah.
2: It happens.
3: It does. Certainly does.
2: One of the things, and I've been a victim of this, trying to get there, trying to get close enough, and you don't have to back brush or bumping the ceiling with a roller. You're rolling out the wall.
3: Yep.
2: Mm-hmm. That's why you cut in the walls.
3: Yeah, but if you do hit it.
2: So you can stay away from the ceiling.
3: Just keep a wet rag on you and just dab it. Get the color off it.
2: Get the color off it. And, textured ceilings love to hold that paint. The little nooks and crannies of textured ceiling love to hold that paint. But, one second of inattention all it takes to bump the ceiling with the roller and create a troublesome touch-up spot. You can avoid this problem by rolling on a horizontal strip up at the ceiling. But then, that's why, you cut in with a brush along the ceiling line.
3: But you want to get as close to the surface as possible so you don't see the difference between the nap and the brush.
2: In the brush, right. Because if you're rolling horizontally up at the ceiling, first off, that's really hard to do. You'd obviously have to get a ladder or something, so you're up at that level.
3: Yeah.
2: You can't get it from the ground up.
3: No.
2: I mean, I can.
3: I mean, you can.
2: But not everybody can.
3: No.
2: And
3: I can if it's a knee
2: wall. Even for me, over, because it's all over. If it's a knee wall, yes. Even for me, it's all that work, it's overhead. And nothing gets the shoulders burning within seconds as trying to paint overhead.
3: That's right.
2: Roll overhead.
3: Sounds very easy, but it's very hard.
2: Yeah, so they're saying roll a horizontal strip right at the ceiling line and then roll vertically up to the horizontal strip. The 9-inch wide strip of paint along the ceiling will give you a nice buffer zone if you,
3: So well, don't forget, you got to go up there to cut it in anyways.
2: Yeah.
3: So if you go up and cut it in and you have a whiz roller with you, you can cut in real close.
2: Yeah.
3: Then take your whiz roller.
2: Yeah.
3: And bring your, do a couple passes and bring that cut in line.
2: So you turn it from a brush stroke to a nap.
3: Bring it down, 6 inches.
2: Yeah.
3: And now you're 6 inches away from the ceiling. You got to roll a nap pretty much all the way close to the ceiling line.
2: Yeah.
3: And
2: right.
3: You can't tell the difference.
2: And you can't because it's all that nap all the way up. So,
0: Who's going to really see that difference, though, that high up on the wall by the ceiling? Are you really going to notice brush marks versus a roll?
3: It depends on the color and the sheen.
2: And the sheen.
0: That's true, yeah.
3: And then it's good practice to also use that that whiz roller around window casings and door casings where you're eye level.
2: Yeah.
0: That is true, yep.
3: Yeah, so one way to do it is to use a tape, not necessarily blue tape, but you want to use a frog tape,
2: mm-hmm.
3: and whether it's yellow or green, and you tape off your casings, sometimes you don't even have to cut in with a brush. You can just use your whiz roller.
2: Right up to the
3: yep.
2: to the tape.
0: You got it real close.
3: Right up to the surface, and then when you roll, there's no difference in...

0: you've got that little creeping drip line the area that creeped onto the white paint, but it's dry now.
1: Mm-hmm.
0: So it's if you're gonna do multiple coats, then obviously you're gonna keep it on.
1: Yeah, but yeah, you don't want to take it off in between coats.
0: Right. No.
1: No.
2: So, Sheldon, with that, as you just scenario you just described, I don't know if you've told me about this before. I've seen this maybe on a YouTube video, but people would put the tape on, and then they would put a little bit of white trim paint in down the corner, let that dry, and then do your wall color, be it red or whatever. And now you're not going to have it creeping underneath because you've sealed it with that first coat of white trim paint.
0: Yes, yeah, that's... before frog tape, that was a common practice. You could just seal it with the same color trim paint, very almost like a dry brush. Now you can use a frog tape, and you can actually just use a wet rag, and the water will make that, it will activate that glue at the tape line. It'll seal that tape.
2: So the dampness from the rag will get underneath it, almost kind of like Gorilla Glue uses some water as an activator.
0: Yes.
2: A similar way. Okay. And a little pressure on the tape with a little damp cloth, and it will seal it up nice.
0: That's right.
1: And
2: you shouldn't have any issues.
0: And you want to use a good tape if you're gonna, especially if you're gonna go direct application to the surface. You'd want to use yellow frog tape or green frog tape. You want to stay away from the blue painter's tape that usually...
1: So it's all because of the tack of the tape, right?
0: The
1: blue is very...
0: No, the blue's stronger than...
1: Oh, the blue is stronger?
0: Yeah, the green and the yellow.
1: Oh, okay.
0: But the blue painter's tape sometimes is more prone to... seepage underneath it than the green and the yellow.
1: Gotcha.
0: But a lot of people, they'll start looking at the price of tapes, and they'll be like, oh, I can get this one for, $4 a roll. Why would I spend $9 a roll for that?
1: And then you have to
0: repaint all your trim, and you say, that's why I spent an extra $4.
1: Should have sprung for the extra $4.
0: Yeah.
2: What's the difference between the green and the yellow?
0: Tack. So... let's say you painted your trim, and you did the trim earlier in the day, or you did the trim yesterday, and you now it's going to be time to paint your walls. I would recommend the yellow frog tape because it won't have as much tack.
2: That's aggressive. Okay.
0: Yeah, and if it's a little, if the surface is older, then you could use the green.
2: Gotcha.
1: All right.
2: And either one of those, you can use the damp rag trick.
0: Yes. Yeah.
2: That helps activate it.
0: Yep.
1: Gotcha. Okay. Yeah, because all this is because you've painted the trim first before the walls.
0: Correct.
1: Because that's the proper order of things. Do the trim and then the walls.
0: Yep.
1: 508-775-9985. Going to take another quick break because we're talking with Sheldon Stewart. Stewart Painting and House Washing today on this edition of the Handyman Hotline. 95 WXDK.
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0: Fischner, and I'm so excited to tell you about my new podcast, Unpaused. 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And then, when we hit midlife, the world looks away. But women are waking up, and they're saying hell no. That's why I'm bringing you Unpaused. 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
6: Standing up for what's right, helping out when things go wrong, seeking the truth and speaking our minds, not just making records, but breaking them. 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
7: And welcome back to the Handyman Hotline on this Saturday. Larry and John and Sheldon Stewart of Stewart Painting and House Washing here for another 17 minutes. Phone lines are open if you want to jump in the conversation and pose a question or unburden yourself with past painting mistakes you may have made, as we all seem to be doing today. 508-775-9985. And going back to this list of painting mistakes that many, many, many people have done. This is from the fine folks of Family Handyman magazine. Overbrushing, which I saw the title, the caption, overbrushing. I'm like, is that such a thing? But for the smoothest possible finish when you're painting woodwork, doors, or cabinets, avoid too much brushwork. You're nodding your head in agreement.
8: Yes.
7: Yeah. Load the brush and quickly cover the area with paint. Then use a stroke or two to level it off. Brushing over the same area, especially after the paint has started to dry, will cause unsightly brush marks and ridges.
8: Yeah, so if you, when we're trying to train someone to be more efficient or to pick up their speed,
7: yeah,
8: we actually make them count their brush strokes. So, you know, your brush goes into your pot. First mistake is they scrape the paint off it.
7: Yeah.
8: So now they don't have any paint on their brush.
7: So, yeah.
8: So then they go up there and they're like, you know, 1, 2, 3, 4, 5, 6. 7, 8, you know,
7: all in the same spot.
8: All in the same spot.
7: Yeah.
8: Where we try to get them to go in, dip your paintbrush into the pot, tap, tap, then go up to the surface.
7: Yeah.
8: Take the paint off the edge that you don't want paint to not get on.
7: Take off the paint off the edge.
8: So you take the paint off the brush.
7: One side of the brush?
8: Yes.
7: Okay.
8: The side that you don't want to get paint on another surface. Follow me?
7: Okay.
8: So you tap that side of the brush on the surface you're painting.
7: Yeah.
8: So you're leaving the paint there.
7: Yeah.
8: And then you cut it in, and then you come back, and we want to see 1, 2.
7: Yeah.
8: Done. Maybe a third one if you put too much on.
7: Yeah.
8: But once you start, so once painters start counting their strokes, then they start realizing that I've been in the same spot, 9, 10, 11. Yeah. That's you know.
7: Oh, interesting.
8: Not having enough paint on your brush.
7: Yeah, and only a couple of brush strokes that allows the paint to settle
8: and be
7: on
8: thick.
7: Its own
8: and be thick.
7: Be thick.
8: Yeah.
7: And settle out the ridges, so you're not going to get brush stroke ridges and things. And
8: very seldom are you dealing with drips from an application. Usually dealing with drips where it hits something or where you apply the paint and it's too heavy in some areas. So it's not the dry brushing is a bigger problem than drips.
7: Yeah. Oh, okay. Now, when you say, you know, you tap the brush off the, get the paint off the side that you don't want to touch any other surface, and then you one stroke, two strokes, maybe a third, and you're done. What length of span are you talking that you're going back and forth with something
8: like that? It depends.
7: Like,
8: I mean, you know, so your total span is going to be your arm length, right?
7: Yeah.
8: You know, and 1 foot within that.
7: Yeah.
8: So, in your particular case, it'd be like, you know, 9 feet.
7: Yes, it would be. Yes.
8: Yeah. But every brush load, you're probably only going to get 2 feet.
7: 2 feet, yeah.
8: You know, you're not going to get...
7: Because then it's going to start to fade out.
8: That's right.
7: At the end of the stroke.
8: Yep.
7: And then you come back.
8: And you're going to go back into it.
7: Yeah. Gotcha. Okay. And here's one that I certainly know I do. We don't store our paint correctly. Extreme temperatures.
8: Mm-hmm.
7: Exposing the paint to extreme temperatures when you're out in the garage, when it's an unheated garage in the dead of a really, really cold winter.
8: Yeah.
7: That's going to wreak havoc with the paint. Paint doesn't handle extreme temperatures well. So if you live in a cold climate, bring the latex or acrylic paint into the house before the temperatures drop too low.
8: Yes.
7: Yeah.
8: Some paints will have a freeze. It'll be okay with one freeze, but it won't be okay with two.
7: Oh, really? Interesting.
8: Yeah.
7: Okay. So it can survive a freeze.
8: Sometimes.
7: Yeah.
8: Yeah.
7: And while you're at it, don't forget the latex caulk, the caulking. Same thing.
8: Yeah.
7: Because it's latex. It's going to be prone to those colder temperatures.
8: That's right.
7: Freezing ruins both latex paint and caulking.
8: Yes.
7: Okay. Because, there's, I don't know how many tubes of caulking on the shelf out in the shed. And never paint when it's going to freeze. So you're never painting, obviously, in freezing temperatures, but they're saying don't paint when it's going to freeze. Paint can't dry properly in freezing temperatures. It's only partially dry and will easily come off when touched. So you talk about, I mean, you bring it up all the time, the 35-degree temperature products.
8: Yes,
7: But that's 35 degrees is not freezing. So there is a
8: change. But you'd be surprised. Those 35-degree temp products, you apply, let's say, morning to very early afternoon, and then it goes down that night to 25 degrees, and then the next day it warms up to, you know, 35, 40 degrees, 45 degrees. Those paints do really well.
7: Mm-hmm.
8: Most paints are 35 degree temp rated paints now. I don't really necessarily. Sometimes you have to take 3 aspirin, and you're okay.
7: Yeah, gotcha. So this list of mistakes that many people have made in painting: spray painting without covering everything.
8: I got a good one on that one.
7: Don't underestimate the overspray from spray cans or paint sprayers. Cover everything in sight with a thin plastic or drop cloths. Drop cloths, thin plastic are useful.
8: Yes,
7: in covering things.
8: I remember we painted the Cape Cod Standard Times, and they had a huge overhang roof.
7: Yeah.
8: And we had to spray it with an oil product.
7: So you're outdoors.
8: Outdoors.
7: The overhang. So you're not doing the wall.
8: No.
7: Just doing
8: the ceiling, overhang. Yeah. Before the guys left the shop, we said, okay, make sure you drop these huge tarps down from the outside to stop the overspray.
7: Mm-hmm.
8: Big, huge parking lot out there. No problem.
7: Yeah.
8: But it was pouring rain.
7: Yeah.
8: So, somebody thought, I'm smarter than the average guy.
7: Yep.
8: I don't need to put those tarps up. I'm just going to spray because it's oil paint.
7: Yeah.
8: And it's pouring rain. It's a sheet of water coming off the roof.
7: Yeah.
8: What could go wrong?
7: So, yeah, basically you're like behind the waterfall.
8: Yeah.
7: You could paint behind the waterfall, and any paint overspray through the waterfall is going to hit that rain.
8: And be driven right down.
7: Yeah.
8: Well, what actually happened is the raindrops encapsulated the overspray of the oil.
7: Because oil and water don't mix.
8: Correct. And then the wind blew it over the whole parking lot. And the 50 cars that were in the parking lot. And it was very obvious after they get done spraying, because the parking lot looked like it was snowing out.
7: Yeah.
8: And so did the cars.
7: The cars. Oh.
8: And
7: this was probably May, June.
8: It was,
7: when
8: yes.
7: It's not snowing.
8: Yeah. Yeah. So that was a...
7: Oof.
8: Yeah. Yeah. We had to have a commercial... A detail company come from North Carolina or South Carolina, or I forget at this point. And come in and clean up all the cars.
7: Yeah, yeah. You were saying during the break you had to drive the car into the trailer.
8: Yeah,
7: to detail it and drives out,
8: and another one would go right in
7: and go right in.
8: It was amazing.
7: Oh, anybody
8: cost a fortune, but it was amazing.
7: Oh, I'm sure. I can only imagine. It's like those life lessons that get costly.
3: I don't know where I can get a job like Sheldon has. Sounds like an exciting job he has.
7: It does, doesn't it?
8: Never a dull moment.
3: Yeah.
7: Never a dull moment.
3: There's always an adventure going on. Yes.
7: Any of those 50 car owners say, you know what? Leave it. I like the look.
8: No. Not one of them.
7: Not one of them.
8: No.
7: Damn. All right, we're going to take one last quick break and start to wrap things up with Sheldon Stewart of Stewart Painting and House Washing today on this edition of the Handyman Hotline 95 WXDK.
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4: 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She was rich and beautiful and loved by all who knew her. For decades, despite intense media scrutiny, police failed to make an arrest. In 2000, 25 years after Martha's murder, her one-time neighbor, Michael Skakel, was arrested. He'd been 15, like her, at the time of the crime. He was also a cousin of the Kennedys.
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4: 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I read the articles. Of course Michael Skakel killed his next-door neighbor Martha Moxley. He beat her to death with a golf club. I knew it. And if you followed the case like I did, I bet you knew it too. My name is Andrew Goldman. I've been a journalist for 30 years. I got involved in this case in 2015. But here's the thing. 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From NBC News Studios, Dead Certain, The Martha Moxley Murder is a podcast series that I believe will finally provide a full, true, authoritative account of the Martha Moxley case.
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7: Hey. And welcome back to the Handyman Hotline on this Saturday. Larry and John and Sheldon Stewart of Stewart Painting and House Washing with us today. Taking your phone calls and emails. We could squeeze in a phone call, 508-775-9985. Or you send an email through the website, thehandymanhotline.com. And well, we could chat that way if you would like. And one of the things, Family Handyman list of painting mistakes we all have seemed to have made over the years is painting over popcorn ceilings without testing first.
8: Yeah.
7: You know, you think, all right, put a coat of paint on there. That'll be good. I don't like the look, but I don't want to go through the mess and hassle of getting it all off. Well, let's just throw a coat of paint over it. Well, before you paint over that popcorn textured ceiling, test paint a small section in an inconspicuous spot. If the texture stays up and everything looks fine, go ahead and paint the whole ceiling. Some ceiling texture will fall off in sheets when it's painted over, so testing first is a must. And I would think even testing a small inconspicuous spot doesn't necessarily mean you're going to be fine throughout.
8: Exactly. Exactly.
7: Like, what does that really do for you? False sense of security. Oh, we're good. Then you go and you tape off everything. You throw the tarps down. You get going. And the next thing you know, it's all coming off.
8: Yeah. So if you're a homeowner and you get into that position and you don't want to go through the cost of it, just I would say stop rolling immediately.
7: Yeah.
8: And just break out a big 4-inch brush.
7: Yeah.
8: And then brush it.
7: Yeah.
8: Brush the ceiling.
7: Brush the ceiling.
8: Yeah.
9: And Sheldon, question, are you best staying away from a water-based product? An oil-based product will hold up better?
8: Well, a lot of times you're fighting two things with those popcorn ceilings. You're fighting the gravity, the weight of anything, pulling it off. And the oil will also, even though it's an oil product, that can activate the popcorn just as well. So, but you would be better off going with a barrier coat than the latex.
7: Yeah, yeah. All right, that is going to do it for this edition of the Handyman Hotline. For this Saturday, if you want to talk to John O'Rourke during the week, you can find him at 508-362-3393. Or you can send an email through the website, thehandymanhotline.com. And that's where you can send us emails throughout the week, and we give it to you, the people that you need to get a hold of. But Sheldon Stewart, Stewart Painting and House Washing, you can find him 508-362-8023. And as always, on our sponsor page of thehandymanhotline.com, you can get the email addresses and email the sponsors that you need to get a hold of when you need them. Until next week, my name is Larry Egan. Thanks so much for joining us. It's the Handyman Hotline, 95 WXDK.
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11: Declaring a deadline. I'm Carmen Roberts, Fox News. President Trump gives Iran until today to announce the Strait of Hormuz is open. Fox's Alex Hogan reports from the White House.
12: President Trump does not have any scheduled events on his calendar today. We saw him leave the White House earlier this morning for his golf course in Virginia. It comes as the administration says it set that deadline of today for Iran to cease attacks on ships in the Strait of Hormuz and also to declare that the critical waterway is open. It comes as today Iran's foreign minister has touched down in Oman for discussions on traffic in the Strait of Hormuz. Meantime, today Iran's supreme leader said on state TV that avenging his father must take place. At the funeral of the late Ayatollah, flags were seen reading, quote, kill Trump.
11: And senior U.S. officials are demanding that Iran vow it will not attack ships in and around the strait. One person is missing in Missouri after catastrophic flash flooding triggered hundreds of rescues and forced evacuations across the state.
13: 351 rescues, 200 of those summer campers, children. We had anywhere from a 3 to 19 foot water rise along the Black River in the early morning hours on Friday. Those campers all brought up into the dining hall, and unfortunately, they were stuck. The roads around that camp were washed away, the water too high for emergency vehicles, and so Blackhawks and choppers had to go in there.
11: Fox weather meteorologist Jane Menara, there is a danger of more flash flooding across Missouri and parts of Ohio and the Tennessee valleys. And Typhoon Bavi makes landfall in eastern China's Zhejiang province after prompting the evacuation of more than 1.7 million people. It's a powerful storm. Damaging winds, heavy rain earlier affected Taiwan and Japan's southern islands. 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
15: The crash on Route 6 East before Quaker Meeting House Road finally cleared. You're easing out from Herring Pond Road. You got a lot of volume around the Bourne Rotary and still got delays heading on Cape at both bridges. I'm Jackie Murphy with your latest look at Cape Cod traffic.
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17: A beautiful summer evening. I'm 1 degree outside meteorologist Danielle Noyce with your forecast. Mainly clear skies, temperatures falling through the 70s into the lower 60s overnight tonight. Tomorrow looks beautiful, mostly sunny, highs in the upper 70s, low humidity, and a wind out of the north 10 to 15 miles per hour early, easing to gentle sea breezes. Monday looks great as well, mostly sunny, upper 70s with a southwest wind 10 to 20 miles per hour. For the only forecast you need to know, download our free 1 degree outside weather app in the App Store and Google Play.
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24: The truth is, most medical doctors don't know much about nutrition, the microbiome, food sensitivities, micronutrients, and or all the chemicals and crap in our food supply. And that's where I come in. My name is Meg Marie O'Rourke. I'm also known as Magnificent, and I am owner of Harmony with Food. I've been a registered dietitian, functional nutritionist for over 20 years, and I am sometimes called the anti-diet dietitian. And I was put on this earth to change the way you think about food. If you're struggling with weight loss resistance, doctors telling you to exercise more and eat less, and that's not working. Maybe you have GI issues, running to the bathroom all the time, your stomach is hard as a rock, or you have the opposite problem, gas and bloating and constipation, or maybe you have heartburn. Maybe you're feeling wired and tired, you know, just not like you used to feel. Or maybe you have joint pain, easy for me to say, and inflammation. Then you're in the right place today. This is the Harmony with Food Show, and I help patients just like you resolve root cause digestive issues through functional lab testing via virtual telemedicine, and we develop a personalized medical nutrition plan designed just for you. Last week on the Harmony with Food Show, we talked about food poisoning, and we also talked about heterocyclic amines. If you missed the show, we discussed that 9.9 million illnesses occur annually from food poisoning. 53,000 hospitalizations occur from these pathogens alone, and this is according to the CDC. 931 deaths occur from these major pathogens, but over 3,000 people die annually in the United States from food poisoning. If you missed that episode, go over to harmonywithfood.com and click the radio button, and you will see that that show is already up on the site. And if you're not someone who likes to listen while you're walking or hopefully exercising or cleaning the house or whatever it may be, you can read the blog. Some people like to read, some people like to listen. So enjoy. Today, we're talking about American greed and how big pharma profits and what you can do about it. Why are prescription drugs so expensive? So we're going to be talking about what we can do to not end up in the pill mill, right? Are we going to be one of those people that ends up on 20 different prescription medications by the time you're 60? Let's hope not. We're going to talk about cases like Martin Shkreli, known as the most hated man in America, who hiked the price of Daraprim, a life-saving drug for AIDS and cancer patients, from $13.50 to $750 a pill overnight. Or the EpiPen, many of you may remember, a must-have for many children in allergy emergencies. They raised the prices by over 400% in 7 years, with the CEO, Heather Brush's, pay rising right along with it. And the thing that many people don't know, with the EpiPens, they expire within 6 months. Many children need to have one at the teacher's desk or the nurse's office, and then one at home. So you can imagine how expensive this can get for these poor children. Many adults suffer from food allergies. And again, if you missed any of the shows where I talked about the difference between food sensitivities, food allergies, and food intolerances, please just put that in the search bar over at harmonywithfood.com and click the radio tab, and you'll see the search bar in the left-hand corner. So this isn't just one bad apple in big pharma. Prescription drug prices in the U.S. rose nearly 6 times faster than inflation in recent years. Even some doctors feel stuck. Many overprescribe because it's the path of least resistance, and because 99.9% of people just want a pill and want to be able to eat whatever they want. Now, you are listening to the Harmony with Food Show. My name is Magnificent. You can actually follow me on Instagram or Facebook at Harmony with Food. And remember, the free calls are going away. There's only one left in the calendar for next week. And then after that, there's only going to be my priority call for $47.97. So go make a call if you want to dig deeper and get to the root cause of some of your weight loss resistance, GI issues, joint pain, feeling wired and tired, and we'll be right back.
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24: Welcome back to the Harmony with Food Show. Today, we're talking about how if Big Pharma wins, you lose. We discussed in the first segment about a price soar of 670% for EpiPens. And then we talked about Martin Shkreli's defense. He was saying that we're certainly not the first company to raise drug prices when they rose the price for one drug called Daraprim from $13.50 to $750 a pill overnight. And we're going to talk more about the fact that Big Pharma is a lot like the mafia. But first, we're going to take an email from Alex. He wrote, "Hi, Meg. I'm Alex from Edgartown. My doctor keeps adding new prescriptions at every visit. Is it just me, or does it feel like no one wants to change the way things are done?" Well, you're preaching to the choir, Alex. You're not alone. Many patients feel swept along by the broken conventional medical system. Doctors sometimes overprescribe because it's easier than challenging the status quo. They feel like maybe they have seen most people would rather take a pill than do the right thing and change their diet or lifestyle pattern. Now, all medications can be affected by lifestyle and, you know, eating habits, but many can. The industry focuses on profit over people, and it makes it hard to break the cycle. Remember to be your own advocate and ask questions about every new prescription. Don't be afraid to say, "Is there a food or a lifestyle change I could try?" And if you're sick of how the conventional medicine and Big Pharma is pumping out pills like a pill mill, then you should go over to my site at harmonywithfood.com and let's discuss the alternatives. You know, you can make a priority call for $47.97, but let's pull back the curtain today on the tactics of Big Pharma uses and why often it feels like the mafia. So let's get blunt. the way some of these companies operate isn't just aggressive. It's like a business version of the mafia. They protect their turf, they reward insiders, and corner the market, squeezing out the competition and consumer. We talked about Heather Bresch. She was the daughter of Senator Joe Manchin, and Mylan donated over $211,000 to his campaigns. When Sandoffi's, it's called AviQ, the EpiPen's real only competitor, was pulled off the market, Mylan hiked prices even faster than ever. And that's really, I hate to use the F word on the show, but that's not really fear. We are going to play a clip, and this clip is about Martin and what he had to say when he was actually asked some seriously hard questions. So please play the clip.
7: And waking up the next morning to find that the price of the exact same pill jumped to $750 overnight. That is just what happened to one drug. Meg Terrell joining us now with that story and the man who's behind that price spike. Meg.
8: Thank you, Brian. And Martin Scully joins us now from the NASDAQ. He's the CEO of Turing Pharmaceuticals. Martin, thank you for joining us.
9: Thanks for having me.
8: Now, you guys have said that the reason you increased this price so much after acquiring the drug was in order to do the research and development to develop a better version of Daraprim. I just got off the phone with an HIV doctor who told me they don't need a better version of this drug. What are you doing here?
9: Yeah, that's not true. There's a recent paper that suggests that two patients died due to autoimmune encephalitis from toxoplasmosis. So there's a lot of people who die of toxoplasmosis every year, that and this field desperately needs new ways to treat toxoplasmosis. For instance, the current drugs right now target the folate receptor of the bug. There's no other way to kill toxoplasmosis as of right now. So we're working hard on trying to find new ways to do that.
8: So what a lot of companies do is raise venture capital funding when they see an important market for a drug, rather than raising the price on the current patients who need it to survive and who have no other choice but to take it and pay the higher price. Why wouldn't you go that route?
9: Well, we did raise one of the largest Series A financings in history for a biotech company. We raised over $90 million. And we also feel that this is the more appropriate price for Daraprim. At this price, Daraprim is still actually on the low end of what orphan drugs cost, and we're certainly not the first company to raise drug prices.
8: So Hillary Clinton comes out today citing the story about you guys in the New York Times, causing quite a stir in the biotech industry. Did you not expect a 5,000% price increase would result in that kind of attention?
9: Maybe, maybe not. I mean, it really depends on how focused people want to be on the industry. You know, at the end of the day, there have been much larger drug price increases by much bigger drug companies that actually you would argue large multi-billion dollar companies with lots of cash don't necessarily need to do something like this. Turing is a very small company. It's a new company, and we're not a profitable company. So for us to try to exist and maintain a profit, I think is pretty reasonable.
8: Most biotech companies don't actually maintain a profit for decades until they get drugs onto the market. Why are you guys different?
9: Well, I think of us as a pharmaceutical company, not necessarily a biotechnology company. And I think that distinction is not exactly clear either way. But I think profits are a great thing to sustain your corporate existence.
11: Martin, you had mentioned that you are a small company and you're going to use the price increase, the difference, to do R&D to find a better cure for toxoplasmosis. What kind of R&D staff do you have? What amount of money do you plan on devoting to research and development?
9: Sure. So we have about 25 people in R&D, and we have open positions for another 25. We do medicinal chemistry, in vivo and vitro pharmacology. I help the team out quite a bit, so I'm really excited to develop new drugs for toxoplasmosis. We're going to contribute the majority of our revenue to doing that. So in essence, we're taking the revenue from Daraprim and trying to come up with a better, safer, more effective version of it.
11: Okay. And you were a hedge fund manager before.
9: Yes.
11: You probably could have guessed, as Meg had mentioned, that this is going to cause a stir.
24: Okay, you can stop the tape. And we know that nepotism and politics and family connections can shield big pharma from scrutiny. We know that monopoly moves eliminate the competition, then squeeze the market, like with the EpiPen, as we discussed. Regulatory games, creative bookkeeping to maximize profits at the expense of you, the patient. It's not just about one villain. It's about a system that rewards greed. And I have a friend in the medical field, and she told me she was pressured. She's a nurse, and she was pressured to use certain brands that were allowed in the hospital because of these hospital contracts. So patients really get to see the deals behind the scenes. So let me read another question. And again, you can email me at meg@harmonywithfood.com. And she wrote, "Hi, Meg. I'm Rachel from Plymouth. How do these companies get away with it? And why doesn't anyone stop them?" It's a great question, Rachel, and it's frustrating. Many people feel powerless when they see these headlines, but here's the truth. As long as profits come first and there's little oversight, these practices will and do continue. But awareness is the first step. And we always say on the Harmony with Food show that you need to be your own healthcare advocate. You know, the doctor isn't there to just tell you what to do. Just because he went to school for 20 years or whatever it was to become a doctor does not mean he is smarter than you. And so you can have a reciprocal, intelligent conversation with your doctor and be your own healthcare advocate and ask some hard questions. And don't forget, you can also, you know, you can go over to harmonywithfood.com and make the first step to see if health and lifestyle changes and testing would be able to help you get to the root cause of the problem. Because it seems like when you go on one prescription med, you're automatically put on another prescription med, and then it just snowballs. And before you know it, you're on so many medications, and you're like, now you're going to end up, maybe you're going to end up on insulin, or maybe you're already on 12 prescription meds and you're only 50 years old. 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There are many medications out there that are based on your diet and what you are or are not eating. 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I don't want to be the person that's taking diabetic meds or pre-diabetic meds or GLP-1s or whatever else it may be, blood pressure, cholesterol, all these medications that have questionable side effects. 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
24: Being your own healthcare advocate and how we can push back on big pharma. Remember, no change equals no change. You might feel like just another number in a absolutely broken down conventional medical system, but you have more power than you think. Real change starts with asking questions, digging deeper, and refusing to accept the first answer, especially when it comes to you and your health. A Consumer Reports study survey found that 70% of people who asked their doctor if they could stop a medication were told yes, meaning many of us are taking drugs when we may not even need to. So it seems like we are just going to the doctor, this is high or that is high. They're constantly lowering the standards for the numbers. Years ago, when I was over 20 years ago, when I was first a dietitian, all these numbers have just gone down. You know, you would consider diabetic if you were above 135 milligrams a deciliter on a fasting blood glucose. They now have it down to 60 to 99. What does that mean? More people are getting diagnosed with pre-diabetes or diabetes, and then they're being offered a diabetic oral hypoglycemic agent or medication. So don't accept every prescription as gospel. Ask if it's truly necessary. Explore food, lifestyle, and preventative strategies before medication. And remember, that first step could be just going over to harmonywithfood.com, either getting some free information from the podcasts or the blogs, or, you know, my micronutrient resource or the healthy snack resource, whatever you find that may be helpful to you. Functional testing like micronutrient testing and microbiome testing, and even mold or toxin testing, you know, all of these food sensitivity testing can uncover the real root causes of your symptoms. Yet doctors are still telling people that food has nothing to do with it. Preventative care, stress management, testing, functional nutrition, sleep, your diet can help you avoid chronic meds in the first place. And a lot of people are suffering since I spoke with someone this week who's been suffering since she is 18 years old. And she's not the first person to say to me, I just thought it had to be this way. I just thought it was how I am. And if that's resonating with you, you have to understand that there's more that can be done than a GI doctor scoping you every which way you could be scoped, only to be told that you have a generic diagnosis such as IBS or IBD. And remember, you have to be your own healthcare advocate. You know, I had one client, so after years on heartburn medications, he decided that he was going to do something about this. So I gave him some natural products that were supposed to help with heartburn. And we also, he decided that he was going to have a conversation with his doctor about getting off his heartburn medications. And the doctor said, well, you can go off of them and see what happens. And instead of just calling the doctor back because he got, you know, some massive heartburn when he stopped them, he decided to plow through it. And years later, he has no heartburn anymore, and he didn't go back on the proton pump inhibitors. Now, many of them are over the counter now, like omeprazole, whatever, what have you. And, you know, this person is no longer taking a PPI and no longer has heartburn. So it is possible. Let's take another call from, I'm sorry, another email from this person is named Sam. And she wrote, hi, Meg, I'm Sam from East Greenwich. I want to get off a medication, but my doctor just keeps refilling it. How do I start the conversation or find safer alternatives?

0: surgery 14 years ago that Trey Laird says he became hooked on opioid painkillers.
1: To be able to walk out of the hospital with 90 pills and then to have two refills on that prescription, so to be able to get 270 pills without ever seeing a doctor, in retrospect, is pretty ridiculous.
0: For 6 years, he says he wasn't the husband or the father he wanted to be.
1: The embarrassment and the shame and the guilt that comes with the fact that now I find myself in this situation. I don't know how I got here, but I don't know how to get out of it. I had no clue how to get out of it.
0: The Centers for Disease Control and Prevention has said the United States is in the midst of an opioid overdose epidemic. The agency reports doctors wrote 259 million prescriptions for painkillers in 2012, enough for every American adult. As many as one in four people currently struggle with addiction after long-term opioid treatments for non-cancer pain.
2: There's been excessive prescribing for an excessive number of conditions that are indiscriminate, outside the standard of care, that is driving some of what we're seeing currently.
0: The problem is back in the spotlight after the arrests of a half dozen former executives and managers at Insys Therapeutics, including the company's former CEO.
3: The device that I brought with me today allows the patient to simply, with no priming, spray the drug underneath their tongue.
0: 3 years ago on CNBC, Michael Babbage demonstrated the company's drug Subsys, a prescription pain reliever for cancer patients, which is delivered through a spray. The medication, which the company first sold in 2012, racked up $329 million in sales last year. According to the indictment, the defendants conspired with one another to use bribes and kickbacks for doctors who wrote large numbers of prescriptions, most often for patients who did not have cancer. The scheme allegedly funneled tens or even hundreds of thousands of dollars to practitioners, including one whom a sales representative boasted in an email was running a very shady pill mill and only accepts cash.
4: Is that the exception or the rule?
2: That is clearly the exception. There is egregious criminal irking behavior out there, but that is the 1% that's given the 99% a bad name. Most of the misprescribing that occurs out there, I believe, is actually well-intended and is just done inappropriately due to lack of educational foundation.
5: This issue didn't evolve overnight, and it's not going to be solved overnight.
0: Ann Pritchett from the Pharmaceutical Research and Manufacturers of America says the drug industry supports changes, including the creation of evidence-based guidelines to lay out exactly when opioid painkillers are appropriate and the development of new formulations that make drugs more resistant to certain types of abuse. As for Trey Laird, he's been clean since 2011 and now runs a sober living house in Connecticut. He suggests he might have been able
6: to prevent his addiction. Okay, you can stop the tape. And we're talking about, you know, basically how if Big Pharma wins and you lose. And the hidden costs of doing nothing and just taking prescription meds. The cost of guessing, the cost of waiting, the cost of relying on outdated testing. And so we don't want Band-Aid solutions. Most people wait until their symptoms get louder, but the truth is the longer you wait, the more expensive and time-consuming it becomes. You know, the struggle is real, the symptoms, the frustration, the misdiagnosis, the outcome, you know, where you can feel better, you can lose weight, and maybe your gut issues are gone and your sleep issues have improved. This is exactly why I only take a certain number of priority calls each week, because this level of work requires time and attention. I'm not seeing 30 people a day. I am sitting one-to-one for 1 hour with each one of my patients. Each month, we only take a certain number of new patients on because I don't want to end up like the pill mills. I don't want to end up having you wait for me to get on because I'm running late. No, I run on time because your time is just as important as my time. And none of us know how much time we have left. You are listening to the Harmony with Food Show. My name is Meg Marie O'Rourke. I'm known as the anti-diet dietitian, and I was put on this earth to change the way you think about food. We'll be right back.
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3: Welcome back to the Harmony with Food show. Today we talked about how if Big Pharma wins, you lose. Shkreli and the Daraprim to Mylan and the EpiPen. And so many more cases of, you know, Big Pharma seeming like some kind of mafia. And we see patterns when profits come first. Patients pay the price. And that's a shame. And lastly, we're going to talk about a charismatic supplement seller promised miracle cures with no science behind them. Even in my own industry, these people lurk. He used testimonials, fair, and pseudoscience to make millions until regulators shut him down. This person was so vulnerable to people and targeted by health scans, proof that Big Pharma and the supplement world can be dangerous when profits come before patients. So let's play the last clip.
10: Welcome the person that's responsible for bringing us all together.
11: 6 months ago, we went on the lookout for an ex-con who sells hope.
10: Kevin Trudeau.
11: And the people who love him.
12: Wasn't that fantastic? Are you excited? Say yes!
13: Get on the phone and
12: at Megan Memory.
11: They believe in him, despite decades of incredible claims.
12: It's virtually a facelift in a bottle.
11: And government warnings that he cannot be trusted.
13: You can lose all the weight you want effortlessly.
11: They trust him, even though a federal judge decided he bamboozled so many people into buying his weight loss book, he should pay back $37 million. And when he says he holds secrets of wealth and happiness long guarded by the world's elite 1%, they give their hearts and minds and hard-earned dollars.
14: How much have you spent?
15: Maybe $10,000, maybe $20,000, a lot.
11: But here is the interesting part. While teaching people how to get rich, Kevin Trudeau says he is broke.
16: I gave away everything I own.
11: But the authorities say that is a charade. And earlier this summer, the hammer came down on this self-help empire. But we're getting ahead of ourselves. Before we get to the latest developments, let's start at the beginning of our search for man and money. A wintry day in Chicago, a place called Gold Coast Bentley. While claiming to be on the brink of bankruptcy, Mr. Trudeau drove this very car last year. Ooh, a $230,000 Continental Flying Spur. We rented this rolling hunk of luxury as a little surprise for the mystery guest we're about to pick up at O'Hare Airport.
17: Hey, hey.
3: Okay, you can stop the tape.
17: How are you doing?
3: And just,
17: what's up, man?
3: Just remember, what we're looking at is just another person, actually in my industry, named Kevin Trudeau. He made millions of dollars. He ended up in prison for 10 years, and he's still out there pushing things once again. We saw how drug prices can skyrocket overnight, and nobody in the system wants to take responsibility. We talked about how big pharma's tactics, political connections, monopolies, and regulatory games have real impact on people just like you and I. You have the right to be your own healthcare advocate and ask questions, push for alternative, and look upstream at prevention. Remember, one scandal is a headline, but repeated patterns mean it's time to demand better. You know, we took some emails today. One was from Alex. Alex, keep questioning your prescriptions. You have to be your own healthcare advocate. And maybe it's time you make a plan to wean down whatever that medication is. Change your diet. Start exercising. Maybe you can show your doctor how your blood pressure is lowering. Keep a log and then go have an intelligent conversation about how you also want to lower your medications with your medical doctor. Rachel, don't accept that this is just how it is for you. I've helped thousands of people resolve GI issues, weight loss problems, joint pain, feeling wired and tired, and you would be no different. Don't believe that no change is going to happen. Now, no change is no change, but if you go over and make a priority call, that's a great start over at harmonywithfood.com. And then Sam was our last email where she said, start a real conversation about getting off of some of these unnecessary meds. Be your own healthcare advocate. Like I said, keep a log. Keep a log of your blood sugar or your blood pressure. Bring that objective information into your doctor and have an intelligent conversation. Our doctors are not our bosses. They cannot tell us what to do. And don't let big pharma or a broken system make you feel powerless. You are powerful. Be your own healthcare advocate. Be your own food advocate. And remember, if big pharma wins, you lose. And just remember that there are a lot of things going on in conventional medical system. And the hidden cost of doing nothing is just very expensive, your time, your energy, and your money. The cost of guessing, the cost of waiting, the cost of relying on outdated information, the cost of band-aid solutions like prescription medications that only lead to more prescription medications. Most people wait until their symptoms get louder, but the truth is, the longer you wait, the more expensive and time-consuming it's going to be to fix. And, you know, there are some consequences of doing nothing. Again, no change equals no change. You know, maybe your doctor said to you, all your labs are normal, you're fine. Or I'll just try and figure out another supplement that I can take on my own. And you've already become a supplement nutcase. Remember, I do offer evals for $197 to get you off of, say, that someone that I worked with this week, I'm not exaggerating, was on 27 supplements. And we got her down to anywhere from 5 to 9 supplements, depending on the time of the year. And if you're just thinking, oh, this is just the way it is for me, I can't lose weight, or I can't figure out this gas and this bloating and running to the bathroom and my stomach feels hard as a rock, or maybe you feel pregnant and you're not, I'm here to tell you it doesn't have to be that way. You can go over to harmonywithfood.com and make a priority call. That's a great place to start. And what I'm seeing in my practice is I've had a lot of people coming to me with weight loss resistant GI issues, and then remember, anxiety or depression. Now, I'm not a therapist, but I'll tell you what, fix the gut, fix the brain, fix the brain, fix the gut. You know, you're busy. You know, you're someone who is just putting yourself on the back burner, and that's not what I want for the Harmony with Food Insiders. And if you're done guessing and you want real answers, go over to harmonywithfood.com. Remember, there's a multitude of things you can do over there. You can listen to the podcast. You can go and read my blogs. There's a search button in the left-hand corner. You can put on any single subject that you're interested in, from heartburn to reflux to weight loss resistance to food sensitivity. I'm here to tell you that FODMAP diets and elimination diets are old school. We are in the 21st century when it comes to nutrition, and that's why I developed the BioUnique Boutique Collective, where our main saying is test, don't guess, to determine exactly what food, drinks, and supplements you should or should not be consuming. And that's based on nutrigenomics. Yes, your heredity and genes play a role in what enzymes you will or will not secrete and what foods you're able to digest or not. We can look at micronutrients. Most doctors aren't looking at these things when it comes to depression, anxiety, diabetes, all these different things that are just overlooked in conventional medicine, but that's okay. That's where I come in. My name is Meg Marie O'Rourke. I'm known as the anti-diet dietitian, and I was put on this earth to change the way you think about food. Remember, you know, a lot of this testing is going to get to the root cause of the problem, and that's what I want for the Harmony with Food Insiders. You can go over to harmonywithfood.com. You can follow me on Facebook. You can follow me on Instagram. And if you know anyone who eats food, tell them about the Harmony with Food Show. We'll see you next week.
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0: fighting in Iran. I'm Daria Albinger, Fox News. The U.S. and Iran continuing to fire on each other in retaliation over the Strait of Hormuz.
1: Both Washington and Tehran trading new threats today. The administration says it set a deadline of today for Iran to reopen the critical waterway and for to cease any attacks on ships in the Strait of Hormuz. It comes as the new Ayatollah, the new leader of Iran, issued his first statement on state TV saying that avenging his late father must take place. According to a Wall Street Journal report, Israel shared intelligence with the U.S. that it said indicated a fresh Iranian plan to kill President Trump. Trump reacting, saying orders have been already given to the U.S. military, threatening Iranian decimation if Iran were to carry out such a plan.
0: That's Fox's Alex Hogan in Washington. Parts of Missouri are being inundated by flooding rains, and at least one person is missing.
2: We've got a great update coming out of southeastern Missouri today. 351 rescues, 200 of those summer campers, children, a camp that definitely is a place where kids want to go to enjoy. But of course, Mother Nature bringing in this flooding rain, and it was just overwhelming. We had anywhere from a 3 to 19 foot water rise along the Black River in the early morning hours on Friday. Those campers all brought up into the dining hall, and unfortunately, they were stuck. The roads around that camp were washed away, the water too high for emergency vehicles, and so Blackhawks and choppers had to go in there.
0: A fast-moving wildfire, meanwhile, in Los Angeles County has burned more than 2,600 acres, prompting evacuation orders and warnings as officials continue to monitor dangerous smoke conditions. The Summit Fire is now burning near the Antelope Valley and the San Bernardino County line. Health officials have issued smoke advisories. 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
6: The crash on Route 6 East before Quaker Meeting House Road finally cleared. You're easing out from Herring Pond Road. You got a lot of volume around the Bourne Rotary and still got delays heading on Cape at both bridges. I'm Jackie Murphy with your latest look at Cape Cod traffic.
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5: Now, your look at the 1 degree outside weather network forecast for Cape Cod and the islands.
7: Beautiful summer evening. I'm 1 degree outside meteorologist Danielle Noyce with your forecast. Mainly clear skies, temperatures falling through the 70s into the lower 60s overnight tonight. Tomorrow looks beautiful, mostly sunny, highs in the upper 70s, low humidity, and a wind out of the north 10 to 15 miles per hour early, easing to gentle sea breezes. Monday looks great as well, mostly sunny, upper 70s with a southwest wind 10 to 20 miles per hour. For the only forecast you need to know, download our free 1 degree outside weather app in the App Store and Google Play.
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8: 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I'm passionate about all things Second Amendment. 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This is Rapid Fire.
9: Welcome, everybody, to Rapid Fire, your weekly show, all things guns, freedom, Second Amendment, and self-defense. I'm your host, Toby Leary. And this is episode number 290. I want to talk firstly and foremost about the milestones, right? What are we talking about? Well, we all just celebrated the 250th anniversary of the great birth of our nation, the Declaration of Independence, the signing of it, the Revolutionary War. all of that that happened as a result of the signing of the Declaration of Independence. We saw a lot leading up to that with the, you know, the hated Stamp Act and the Sons of Liberty and the, you know, all the writings under Publius and the Federalist Papers, etc., the all the founders writing under those pseudonym names that to keep them out of the eye of the crown, which would certainly have hung them further. Disobedient revolt, or their rebellion, if you will. It's funny, my first trip to England, I stayed in a fella's house that this couple, great couple, beautiful people, like just incredible. And I remember looking at the hearth of their fireplace was from like 1607 or something. And I'm like, wow, the hearth of your fireplace in this building is older than my entire country. And he's the first person who told me yes. And he was a very patriotic British guy. And he said, yes, you guys are a country born of rebellion, meaning like, you know, we should have never rebelled against the crown. And I said, well, that made for some interesting discussions. Let's put it that way. I was 19, and I think I exhausted everybody else on the trip's, you know, tolerance for these type of nuanced conversations. But anyway, 250 years of liberty and what it looks like and how we got here, how we've maintained it, some of the things that have happened that certainly go against what our founders would have intended for the United States, and some of the attempts as of late to kind of put the genie back in the bottle, right? There's a whole thing of usurpation of our rights that has happened at the federal level as well as the state level, in a lot of cases at the state level. But the federal level itself, let's face it, the last 20 years has been a rocky road, right? We've seen, I just think about, a lot of people don't even realize this, but James Madison, who was one of the writers of the Federalist Papers under the name Publius, he wrote that, well, he didn't write, he was president, right? He was one of the first presidents of the United States. And on his last day in office, Congress gave a bill to him to expand the funding of canals and post roads and waterways and all of that. It was an infrastructure bill. And he even advocated for the bill. But then he had a crisis of conscience upon him where he said, you know what, if I sign this bill, it's going to grant power to Congress where they have none. And so for that reason, I can't sign this bill. I need to veto it. I think it was James Garland going in after him. And they said, look, don't veto it. What, all the hard work that's been done, and you even advocated for this. He said, I know. But it's not permissible under the Constitution. And I don't remember what his argument was, but they were like, just leave it on the desk. James was it Garland or Garfield? I forget who succeeded Madison, but they're like, he's coming in a couple of days. Let it be for him to veto or sign. He said, I can't do that. And he ends up vetoing the bill that he advocated for. And everybody was kind of upset at him, but he had a conscience about the usurpation of powers. Meaning, like, if we don't hold the government officials accountable for what they actually are supposed to do and maintain them into the four corners of their power, then this whole thing is lost. And similarly, Madison v. Marbury, the whole case that Chief Justice Marshall wrote, the Supreme Court, the first Chief Justice of the Supreme Court wrote several times throughout that majority opinion that any law that is repugnant to the Constitution is void. So here we go. At the founding, we had the right to keep and bear arms, 1790. 1791, the Militia Act, which maintained that all able-bodied men from 16 to 60 will supply themselves with arms, ammunition, powder, and everything they need so that they can be called upon to drill and train and ultimately fight for the peace of our country, to defend it, to make sure that you know, a standing army, which is dangerous to liberty, will not need to be maintained. And that's what happened, right? And so everybody was armed from 16 to 60. They had powder, shot, you know, balls, flint, rifles, and all the gear that accompanies it, powder horns and, you know, everything else. That was the way it was up until Cruikshank or the Black Codes time or the Jim Crow era, right? When they basically wanted to suppress the freed slaves from owning arms and being free to travel throughout our country. Cruikshank basically said, I can't remember the other case from that time. But Cruikshank was 1875. This is when freed slaves were, you know, going out, and they wanted to make sure that recently freed slaves could not acquire arms and travel and keep them and defend themselves and hunt for food and become less reliant upon, you know, the former slave owners, etc. And so that's what gun control was birthed out of. Slavery, racism, and to keep minorities from obtaining arms. And it was the mark of the free man to be able to own a gun and travel abroad, travel freely. That's what the modern day gun control's roots are in. And the first time we actually saw on a national level and a state and local level gun control enacted. And even for a long period after that, they were like, hey, yeah, you don't need any permit, you don't need any special license. They would deliver the arms via Pony Express right to your door. You could pick out what you want. Out of catalogs, you could go to the Five and Dimes, you could go to the hardware stores, you could go to the armories, you could order and buy, and there was no background checks, there was no paperwork, there was no, you know, prohibited persons clause, there was nothing. If you had the money, you walked in, you bought the gun, you walked out. Nowadays, we have the modern gun control agenda, which really started in earnest in the 70s, although I know it dates back to the early 1900s in places like New York City and even Massachusetts. I think it is much more modern than that, but New York City was kind of the first to license the right to keep and bear arms, if you will. And it wasn't even to keep and bear to a certain extent. It was more to conceal carry. And they, you know, relied on that for years. And it wasn't until very recent history that we had our first Supreme Court decision regarding firearms. There was the Miller case out of the 30s about the NFA, the establishment of the enactment of the NFA, which was a taxing scheme. I think the modern equivalent to the $200 tax on machine guns, short-barreled rifles, short-barreled shotguns is probably, and suppressors, is equivalent to $4,500 to $5,000 in today's dollars. But we have an amazing amount of recent decisions that are starting to percolate through the courts, right? Whether it be through all kinds of district courts or Court of Appeals, and ultimately the Supreme Court. What I'm noticing now is that the Supreme Court decisions and their granting of cert in the most recent two cases, Grant v. Higgins and Viramontes v. City of Chicago, or Cook County, I should say, the media is saying that it is expanding gun rights. And even looking back at Bruin, looking back at Heller, looking back at McDonald, that these Supreme Court decisions are expanding gun rights. Nothing could be further from the truth. Look at the Supreme Court's latest moves, including United States v. Hamani, which strips back unlawful overreach, and the recent consolidation of the two cases I just mentioned about modern sporting rifles or semi-automatic rifles or AR-15s, whatever you want to call it. They've already indicated how they're going to rule on these. But the media myth is that they are expanding your gun rights. The conservative Supreme Court justices are expanding gun rights. And it's like, really? Because 100 years ago, I could order guns, probably not even that long ago, probably in the 50s. I could order a gun from the JCPenney catalog, from the Sears and Roebuck catalog, and have it shipped to my door with ammunition. And if I paid cash on demand, I could take a 3% discount. True story. When's the last time you heard of somebody ordering a gun through the mail, having it delivered to their door with ammunition of a modern firearm? Doesn't happen. So expanding rights is disingenuous. It is absolutely not true. It is, again, a made-up propaganda term or a euphemism. And the anti-gunners have put on a masterclass of euphemisms in the past 40 years. Actually, go back to 50 years into the 70s when handguns and Saturday night specials were the buzzword, right? Saturday night specials. Shoot, they made a song about it. The truth is, they were trying to cast aspersions upon anyone who would keep and bear arms for lawful purposes, and trying to lay the blame on negative outcomes with firearms by the criminal element. They have been doing this for 50 years to a master class level. Handgun Control Incorporated, that was the Brady Group when they first started. They were HCI, the Handgun Control Incorporated. They loved control at first, gun control. It was the buzzword. Common sense gun control. It struck. It had stickiness to it. And people are like, yeah, why aren't you willing to give up, you know, these weapons of war or whatever you want to call it? Again, it was handguns in the 70s and 80s until Dick Heller took it to court in D.C. v. Heller, or Heller v. District of Columbia. So the court isn't inventing new privileges out of thin air. It is restoring and enforcing pre-existing foundational constitutional boundaries. So if someone steals your property, right, and the police make them give it back, the police didn't expand your net worth. They just restored what was yours from the beginning. The Bill of Rights recognizes rights. It does not grant them. We've talked about that hundreds of times on this show. In the Bruin decision, the court fleshed out. This is directly from Wolford v. Lopez. Listen to this. In Bruin, the court fleshed out the process of historical analysis required in a Second Amendment case, holding that the analysis involves two steps. First, the court must determine whether the challenged law falls within the plain text of the amendment, the amendment's language, by asking whether the law applies to the people, i.e. the members of the political community, and restricts the keeping or the carrying of arms, weapons customarily used for offensive or defensive purposes. If a challenge law falls within the plain text, get this, it is presumptively unconstitutional, which means that it may violate the pre-existing right of the amendment codified. That's the Wolford v. Lopez right there in the main majority opinion. So we have a 250-year pulse check, right, for this country, the beating heart of this country. SCOTUS has recently, in the last 18 years, been taking a look at the modern-day gun control schemes that have been plaguing the country in different shades of tyranny. They have been setting some things right, not expanding, setting them right. Let's look at DC v. Heller, a landmark Supreme Court case from 2008, where my buddy, good old Dick Heller, he's a national treasure. It's the ruling that secured the Second Amendment, it's the ruling that the Second Amendment protects an individual's right to keep firearms for self-defense in the home, independent of a service in a militia. This is key because so many people said, oh, that militia is the key or operative word in the right to keep and bear arms. No, that is the preamble to the amendment. A well-regulated militia being necessary for the security of a free state, period, or comma in this case. That's the preamble. That's teeing up what is to come. The right of the people to keep and bear arms shall not be infringed. So, this decision invalidated DC's handgun ban and certain firearm regulations as unconstitutional. Then we had McDonald v. City of Chicago. The case on June 28, 2010, the United States Supreme Court ruled 5-4 that the Second Amendment to the United States Constitution, which guarantees the right of the people to keep and bear arms, applies to state and local governments as well as the federal government. So McDonald v. City of Chicago really did a look back on the era that happened right after Cruikshank, which is they ruled that, hey, the Second Amendment exists because it's a codified pre-existing right. And the only reason it exists is to prevent the federal government from infringing upon it. So what naturally happened since then is states did the job for the federal government. So they would start to infringe on the right because it didn't say that they couldn't. It just said that the federal government couldn't. Well, that's what McDonald v. City of Chicago did. It totally upended that and said, no. Just like a state couldn't make a law that says, hey, we're going to ban free speech, or we're going to ban Catholics. You know, I know the Constitution guarantees freedom of religion, freedom of speech, but, you know, Catholics are dangerous, or, you know, that particular speech that you want to engage in, not government approved. So therefore, we're going to curtail it. We're going to put some restrictions on it. We're going to put some common sense regulations on it for the safety of the community, for the safety of our people. How am I wrong? Then we had Caetano v. Massachusetts. I'm happy to say this was a Massachusetts case, 2016. U.S. Supreme Court case in which the court unanimously vacated Massachusetts' conviction of a woman who carried a stun gun for self-defense because her crazy ex-boyfriend wanted to beat her again, and a friend of hers gave it to her for self-defense, which she used when he came to assault her, and they end up arresting her. I know, what a twisted and wicked world we live in. So this ruling was that the Second Amendment protects the right of stun guns for self-defense, or less lethal, or again, any arm that is in common and ordinary use for lawful purposes can't be banned. I'll say it one more time for those in the back. Any arm, which is any instrument that can be used for offensive or defensive purpose, or go back to 1790, or armor of defense, or weapon of offense that can be carried on the body, or borne, or carried in the hand, right? For a weapon of that you can strike with, or shoot, or use in offensive or defensive situations, can't be banned. So, you know, that was a unanimous ruling too, by the way. It was a per curiam decision that was handed down. It was going to be a ruling, a unanimous ruling by Justice Scalia, who passed away, unfortunately. Just a gem of a Supreme Court justice, but we all know that. Then we had Cargill v. Garland, a significant Supreme Court case that ruled on June 14th in 2024 that bump stocks are not classified as machine guns under the National Firearms Act. This determined that the ATF exceeded its authority in regulating them as such. The decision was made with a 6-3 majority, emphasizing that bump stocks do not fire automatically with the single pull of a trigger. I like that it kind of left the whole machine gun issue to a different day, because there's a lot of broad speculation that the current makeup of the Supreme Court probably would screw that up. And do we really want nine justices to determine what a machine gun is or isn't? And we remember from that decision we had Justice Sotomayor's, if it walks like a duck, if it quacks like a duck, if it looks like a duck, it must be a duck. So just because you put this accessory on the gun and you can simulate automatic fire, she made it. She's like, that's enough for me. I want to make it a machine gun, and then therefore under the NFA. Well, that's the problem with that is interest balancing. It is judicial interpretation of a law that Congress passed with specific language, and then, you know, you want to change that. That's legislating from the bench. You can't do that. It's, you know, that's not your purview. That's not your job. Your job is to interpret the law that Congress passes and also make sure that it is not usurping the constitutional rights. We then had Smith & Wesson Brands v. et al. V. Mexico in 2025, Supreme Court case where the court ruled unanimously, I might add, 9-0, that domestic firearm manufacturers cannot be sued by foreign states under the PLACA, the Protection of Lawful Congress in Arms Act, unless they materially cause the importation of weapons. So again, this is how the anti-gun industry wants to bankrupt the Second Amendment industry. They want to bankrupt manufacturers, they want to bankrupt distributors, they want to bankrupt local FFLs, and they want to make it impossible for you, the lawful, peaceful citizen, to be able to purchase these weapons at a cost that would be reasonable under the current and regular manufacturing process, because the cost of defending themselves against fraudulent claims and fraudulent lawsuits would cause these companies to go bankrupt. It would just, you know, they'd have, imagine if Cooper and Kirk, who's doing all these great Second Amendment case law and lawsuits all the way up to the Supreme Court had to be on, you know, in-house counsel for Smith & Wesson just to protect against all these fraudulent and frivolous lawsuits. That would be ridiculous. So thankfully, the Protection of Lawful Congress and Arms Act, and by the way, that's extremely common sense. Even if you hate guns, do you really want manufacturers of any product to have liability for a criminal misuse? Think about any, you know, home cutlery company having to defend themselves for selling a knife block at, you know, on a Christmas.
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11: 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This product is not intended to diagnose, treat, cure, or prevent any disease.
12: 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One of my favorite guests is on the line. We've got Chris Killam, also known as the Medicine Hunter, standing by now. CNN calls Chris the Indiana Jones of natural medicine because he's, well, constantly scouring the globe searching for natural remedies. You may have seen Chris on the Dr. Oz show or maybe on PBS or CBS and also on Fox News where he does a health segment. He's been featured in the New York Times and also on ABC's 2020. Anyway, Chris is joining us today to discuss not one, but three of the hottest nutritional ingredients out there on the market today. Even better, he's teamed up with Purity today to give away a complimentary bottle to everyone out there in the listening audience. So do not, I repeat, do not change that dial. But first, a quick introduction. Chris Killam is an author and an educator. He's written 14 books. He's conducted research in over 30 countries. Again, he's been on with Oprah and Friends and Dr. Oz. Chris, welcome back to the show.
13: Thank you so much. It's always a pleasure to have a great conversation with you.
12: Now, most of us are super busy these days. We want to stay healthy, but quite frankly, it can be daunting. You know, with all the different supplements out there. Now, Chris, you've traveled all over the world learning about different natural remedies. So you really know which ingredients to look for. So tell me this, besides a good multivitamin and some fish oil, maybe a few other things, go into the three super hot nutrients you've been so jazzed about lately.
13: Well, I'm happy to do that. The three super nutrients, as we like to say, are a green tea extract, a turmeric extract called curcumin, and an extract from red wine called resveratrol. And apropos of what you said about my traveling around the world, I've extensively investigated these in their host countries. So I've been in the green tea plantations of China and India and worked with top researchers of this ingredient in those countries. With turmeric, I've been deeply involved with turmeric researchers in India and seen all of that. And with resveratrol, I've worked with scientists in Europe and also in California and Chile and South Africa, all of which are major red wine producing areas. So I've had the opportunity to investigate these things in the field, meet with the top scientists, and my conclusion is that green tea, curcumin from turmeric root, and resveratrol from red wine are remarkable health-enhancing agents that everybody can benefit from in a very, very substantial way.
12: Now, Chris, let's talk about these big three. And it's interesting that they're all found in our diet and all are considered superfoods. The green tea, the curcumin, the resveratrol. Why did you want to combine the three? There's always a method to your madness, if I can say it that way, because you combine these things together. You call it a real game changer.
13: Well, you know, when I look at these, there actually isn't a reason to put them all in separate products. They do go very well together. As you said, they're all food derived. So it's kind of like you can make a salad if you choose out of many vegetables. You don't just have to have a bowl of lettuce or a bowl of cucumbers. And while that's a little bit simplistic, the fact is that all of these are very, very rich in groups of protective compounds that are both antioxidant, so they actually protect our organ systems, so they maintain a healthy inflammatory status in the body. And this is really a big breakthrough. I also like the idea that people can get a concentrated supplement of green tea extract, curcumin extract, and resveratrol in one product with truly meaningful amounts of each one, mm-hmm. and not have to go out and basically buy a shopping cart full of stuff.
12: Now, let's dive into the headlines and the research, especially on this green tea, because it's absolutely amazing. I know in Asia they've been using it for thousands of years for healthy aging, but what are you seeing recently in the press? I know you told me the Nutrition Research Journal in its July 2012 issue revealed that green tea significantly increased plasma antioxidant activity and whole blood glutathione. Can you recap some of these headlines and tell me why you're such a green tea advocate?
13: Okay. What you just said about increasing plasma antioxidant activity is really critical. There are many antioxidants that people consume that don't actually wind up in the body, or they don't wind up in the body in any significant amounts. The green tea antioxidants, which we know are among the most highly beneficial antioxidants in the entire world, are very well absorbed. They improve plasma antioxidant activity. That is the blood concentration of antioxidants. So what happens is you get this great concentration of antioxidant substances, which are protective compounds, floating around in the body and protecting the cells of your body, your organs, every part of your body, from premature destruction due to exposure to environmental pollutants and things in the diet. With regard to the whole blood glutathione, when we take in the right antioxidants, and not all antioxidant compounds are the right antioxidants, our bodies produce more of its own super protective compound called glutathione. So you take in the green tea

0: Cumin, which is spelled C-U-R-C-U-M-I-N. Now, most people haven't heard of it, but scientists and researchers know it's one of the most powerful superfoods on the planet. It can positively influence our DNA, maintain joint comfort, healthy inflammation, and more. Can you share some of the incredible headlines on curcumin and tell us why you use this? And we talked about this off air a few minutes ago, this patented curcumin with greater absorption.
1: Okay. Well, first of all, I think while people might not know the term curcumin, they may well know turmeric root, which is a yellow spice, and it shows up in curries, and it's part of the 5,000-year-old Indian Ayurvedic system of medicine. I've been studying turmeric and its derivative curcumin since the 1970s, and I'll say this right off the bat, that there are almost no plant materials in the world as extensively studied as this. A couple of thousand studies can be found in the scientific and medical literature. We know that curcumin is powerfully antioxidant. We know that it has a remarkable capacity to protect the liver, and the liver is our primary detoxifying organ. It greatly enhances joint health. So if people are experiencing joint discomfort due to overuse, this really helps to relieve that. And it's also what we call cardioprotective. It helps to protect the heart. It helps to maintain normal, healthy cholesterol. And one last thing that is really kind of astounding is that curcumin actually causes your body to produce what are called neuroprotective factors in the brain. So it causes your body to produce these agents in the brain that protect the actual tissue of the nerves and the brain itself. There's almost nothing else that we know of that does this. Specifically, the curcumin that you mentioned offers about 7 times the absorption of other curcumin. So when you take 250 milligrams of this stuff, you get about 7 times the activity that you would if you took, say, a comparable amount of another curcumin extract. So this, in my opinion, is one of the most life-enhancing, protective, totally beneficial substances on Earth, and it has just decades of scientific and medical studies to back it up.
0: Now, Chris, I know that we talked already about the green tea in the curcumin in your new green tea formula, which Purity is giving away for free today. But first, tell me about the third nutrient on the list, the resveratrol, which is super hot right now. Share with us some of the headlines and the science behind resveratrol. I know the French love it, but why is it on your short list?
1: Well, resveratrol is one of those remarkable compounds that I just sort of shake my head at how many different things it does. It is found in grapes, in wine grapes. It also shows up in cranberries. What we know about resveratrol is that, like green tea and also like curcumin extract, it's profoundly antioxidant. But more than that, it shows significant properties. When you look at some of the things in the body that happen during aging as a result of fat accumulation in tissue and insulin sensitivity, resveratrol helps to protect against those things. It's a powerful immune regulator. And you know, our immune system is responsible for keeping us healthy. It is remarkably beneficial for the heart. And this is why it's considered one of the keys to the so-called French paradox. You know, the French drink a lot of red wine, they eat a lot of cheese, they smoke cigarettes, and they stay slim and they have good cardiovascular health, which just seems completely unfair. But resveratrol appears to be key in that. And additionally, there is a brain benefit like there is with the curcumin with blood flow to the brain. So when you take resveratrol, you get brain blood flow. This means you get more oxygen to the tissues of the brain. So this is on my short list for all those reasons and for about a dozen more that would just plain take too long to explain.
0: All right, again, we're talking with Chris Killam, also known as the Indiana Jones of natural medicine, sometimes called the medicine hunter as well. Chris, let's laser in on how this wonderful formula that you created in conjunction with Purity Products. I know that Purity's been in business now for what is it, over 20 years. They've got a top rating from the Better Business Bureau. And people can get a complimentary bottle of this green tea CR today. We'll give that number out in a few minutes. But first, Chris, before we tell our listeners how they can get their very own complimentary bottle of green tea CR, tell me this. If you wanted to buy this green tea plus the patented curcumin plus

0: the resveratrol. I mean, you spend close to probably at least $75 for all three bottles in the store, and yet today Purity Products is giving away a free bottle. How are they able to do this?
1: Well, you can consider it kind of a smart bet. 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
0: 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Okay, Chris, talk about some of the headlines just on the green tea that we didn't get to yet. I understand that dieters just love green tea because it supports healthy fat metabolism. Is that right? And what does the research say about green tea when it comes to weight management?
1: Well, this is one of the especially wonderful things about green tea. We know that green tea has thermogenic properties. That is, it has heat-generating properties in the body, so it actually causes your body to burn more calories. So when you eat a meal, you're going to burn more calories from that meal as a result of taking a good, well-made, concentrated green tea extract. In addition, it has specific fat oxidation properties. It actually burns fat. I'm not suggesting that you're going to lose 20 pounds in a week, but I am saying that this is going to help your body to metabolize fat more efficiently. Over time, taking a green tea extract can help you to have a better fat to lean muscle ratio. So from a weight control standpoint, this is very good news. Additionally, green tea helps to stabilize blood glucose or blood sugar. And unstable blood sugar is one of the contributing factors to increased weight. So by stabilizing blood sugar, you have an effect on weight control and weight management. So it's really quite remarkable stuff. You need enough of it. We've got enough of it in Green Tea CR. It has to be the right extract. We've got the right extract. But the science is there for healthy weight management.
0: All right. Now, Chris, you say that with Purity's formula, it provides you with about 3 cups worth of green tea in each 2-capsule serving. So you get all of the green tea's concentrated benefits for energy, for heart health, for alertness in just 2 caps. Plus, you get the curcumin and the resveratrol, too. So it's easy. You call it your daily shortcut to better health. Explain this idea of a healthy shortcut and explain some of the top benefits as well.
1: Well, I mean, you could, for example, drink 3 cups of good concentrated green tea each day, eat at least 1 really rich curry made with a lot of turmeric root, and drink a couple of glasses of red wine. You could do that every day. Most people will not do that every day, but they still might want the benefits of 3 of the biggest superstar protective health-enhancing nutrients on the entire planet. So when I call this a daily shortcut, I'm simply saying that you can get in a capsule, in a good capsule, what you'd otherwise have to get by drinking a few cups of tea, eating at least 1 large, you know, turmeric-laden curry every day, and drinking a couple of glasses of concentrated red wine.
0: Again, we're talking with Chris Killam, the medicine hunter. Now, in this new green tea CR formula from Purity, it's really about the research. Share with us some of your favorite studies and the headlines on the curcumin that we didn't get to yet. I know this is one of your favorite ingredients for joint comfort and even for brain health.
1: Well, I especially like the liver protective, heart protective, and joint modifying properties of this stuff. The liver is our greatest detoxifying organ, and we know that we're constantly bombarded by toxins in the environment. In fact, blood studies show that newborn babies contain 200 industrial pollutants in their blood at the time of birth. So we need a functioning, super healthy, very strong liver. We might not think about our livers that much, but we need that. Mm-hmm. And we know that curcumin protects the liver. It keeps it strong. From a cardiac standpoint, it's highly beneficial for the heart. It's very good for maintaining healthy cholesterol and healthy platelet levels. And from a joint standpoint, we have innumerable studies showing overall improvement in joint health and relief and stable inflammatory activity, better joint mobility as a result of taking curcumin. I like the brain protective studies as well. You know, curcumin delivers all this. So I regard it as one of the single most important things that you can put in your body. And I'm very well aware that most people are not going to eat enough raw turmeric root to get the benefits that they should and that they can get from a concentrated curcumin extract.
0: 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Call now. All right, back to the show. Chris, I don't want to get too technical here, but these antioxidants in green tea are classified as polyphenols, and they really are super powerful and well-respected by scientists. But in this green tea CR formula, there's more. It's got the green tea, it's got the curcumin, the resveratrol that we talked about, plus grape seed extract, bioflavonoids, vitamin C. Can you talk to me about this array of really super antioxidants and polyphenols that you've put in the formula?
1: Well, yeah, I won't say that we kind of went overkill, but I will say that we really, really developed an efficient, comprehensive program here. Grape seed extract contain a group of highly specialized antioxidant compounds that not only do much of what I've already described, but also enhance the physical integrity of tissue in the blood vessels and the skin. So we put those in there for extra boost in antioxidant activity, but also for a specific type of activity that isn't as much addressed by the green tea, the curcumin, and the resveratrol. The bioflavonoids enhance the overall activity of vitamin C. And vitamin C itself is one of the most important nutrients that we can possibly take in. So I would say that we were very, very thorough. You know, when we went through what could be in this product, we said, you know, what would happen if we put in grapeseed extract, bioflavonoids, and vitamin C? We realized that we would have an utterly superior formula. And just to reiterate, I want people to experience dynamic health. I want people to feel great. This formula, the Green Tea CR, will make you feel great. And that's the purpose of it.
0: All right, Chris, I love this Green Tea CR combination formula. And remember, the CR stands for curcumin and resveratrol. I love that with this complimentary bottle today, our listeners can get started for free. That's great value. What would people expect to pay if they bought all of these separately in the store?
1: Well, I think if they bought high-quality products that contain these ingredients, they'd be into it for about $75 or so, possibly even $80.
0: Yeah.
1: So they'd wind up spending appreciably more than they're going to spend on the green TCR formula. And they still wouldn't get the grapeseed extract. They still wouldn't get the pine bark extract, the bioflavonoids, or the vitamin C.
0: Chris, what kind of results can people expect to see? What can they expect to feel once they start taking this formula?
1: I think that people will feel greater joint mobility and comfort. I think they'll feel more energy. Because these ingredients also help to stabilize and maintain natural healthy blood sugar control, I think they'll have more sustained energy throughout the day. And I would just suspect that people will have an experience of greater vitality. When you have a more highly functional immune system, you just feel more energy and better overall. It's kind of, you know, like those days when you get up and go, wow, I feel great. This is a wow, I feel great formula.
0: Now, Chris, the Green Tea CR, let me get this straight. It provides about 3 cups worth of green tea in each 2-capsule serving. Plus, you get the antioxidant equivalent of several servings of fruits and vegetables. Plus, you get the resveratrol and the joint comfort and brain function benefits of the curcumin. I mean, wow, all in one formula. In the last 2 minutes, talk to me about this shortcut to better health and why you want everyone listening to this program to call now for that complimentary bottle of Green Tea CR.
1: Okay. Fortunately, there's an immense body of science that has been growing steadily for the past 20 years, and it's really rich science now. We know that of the various plant-derived substances that exist, green tea extract, curcumin extract, and resveratrol extract are at the absolute top of the list of protective, vitality-enhancing, overall health-promoting compounds. There just isn't anything like these. They're in the Green Tea CR, CR standing for curcumin and resveratrol, product in meaningful amounts. People will take this product. They're going to feel the difference. You're going to feel energy. You're going to feel more vitality. You're just plain going to feel better, kind of more fluid and in that flow of good health.
0: Sure.
1: 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And given that they can get a free bottle, I'm also not saying, now put yourself at great risk and spend a lot of money. I'm saying, no, try it free. Let the product speak for itself.
0: Chris Killam, as always, fascinating information. We appreciate your insight. Thanks so much.
1: Thank you. It's always a pleasure to speak with you.
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4: With reports that Iran may consider creating a new travel route to ease tensions.
5: The administration says it has set a deadline of today for Iran to state that it will cease attacks on ships in the Strait of Hormuz and that it will reopen the waterway toll-free. President Trump also says that Washington has agreed to continue talks at the request of Iran. Today, Iran's foreign minister arrived in Oman to talk about traffic in the Strait of Hormuz. Amid new escalation, Iran's new supreme leader issued a first statement today saying that Iran must avenge his late father. According to a Wall Street Journal report, Israel shared intelligence with the U.S. that it said indicated a fresh Iranian plan to kill President Trump.
4: Fox's Alex Hogan reporting. President Trump says he's ordered the U.S. military to destroy Iran if it succeeds in assassinating him. The International Energy Agency has warned a return to fighting will expand the global energy crisis. And while U.S. crude dipped 1% yesterday to $71.41 a barrel, it gained about 4% for the week. Crews in Missouri make more than 350 water rescues after epic flash flooding, and more states are at risk over the weekend.
6: There's been so much rain across this area. Any additional rainfall will cause flooding, and it's a large area that we're worried about. Major cities like Indianapolis, Louisville, down towards Nashville, maybe even towards Atlanta, all spots where you could see some really heavy rainfall.
4: Fox meteorologist Adam Klotz, one person is missing in the Missouri floods. The governor has declared a state of emergency. And the Justice Department subpoenas New York Times journalist over a report on security concerns involving the Qatari Gift Air Force One. 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
0: Now, your look at the 1 degree outside weather network forecast for Cape Cod and the islands.
7: Beautiful summer evening. I'm 1 degree outside meteorologist Danielle Noyce with your forecast. Mainly clear skies, temperatures falling through the 70s into the lower 60s overnight tonight. Tomorrow looks beautiful, mostly sunny, highs in the upper 70s, low humidity, and a wind out of the north 10 to 15 miles per hour early, easing to gentle sea breezes. Monday looks great as well, mostly sunny, upper 70s with a southwest wind 10 to 20 miles per hour. For the only forecast you need to know, download our free 1 degree outside weather app in the App Store and Google Play.
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6: Yes, welcome to the show. We appreciate you joining us. My name is Jessica, joined by the one, the only, Mr. Steve Anzoni of Fairway Financial. That phone number, 508-552-3230, 508-552-3230. 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Lots coming up on today's show. Are you part of that Roth generation? Find out. Plus, what to do about this market right now? Well, we've been waiting for that shoe to drop. It hasn't yet. How should you be preparing? But first, Steve, welcome, buddy. How you doing?
7: Oh, I'm doing fantastic, Jess. What a weekend for us, for the family, for the kids, grandkids, for America, really. 250 years. Hey, we made it.
6: Sure did. I'm
7: glad I was here for part of it. But Tracy and I spent a week up in North Conway, New Hampshire. Had a fantastic time playing tourists and seeing all the beautiful sights up there, the Swift River, the Saco, the Crawford Notch, the gondola up at Loon. We kind of did it all and went to the parade, had fun, and yeah, it was really a beautiful week, and I hope everybody enjoyed it. I know it was like, you know, 100 degrees, you know, one of those days.
6: Oh,
7: but,
6: my God, yeah. Hot.
7: But we got through it, you know? I mean, it is what it is. So I hope everybody out there had a wonderful weekend. And now, as the saying goes, we're back to the grind. And I'm just happy to be back, ready to go.
6: Yeah, there's no summer slowdown here at Fairway Financial, folks. I know just like Steve, a lot of you are going out on trips and, you know, doing things with the grandkids and what have you. But don't forget that you also need to do a little check-in with your finances. I was thinking about this the other day, Steve. You know, these days there are literal, like, professional organizers. They'll come to your house, they'll organize your pantry, your garage, whatever you want them to do, quite frankly.
7: That's
6: and
7: true.
6: Then I thought, you know, we literally pay people to come and do this. Why would we not think the same about our finances? Why would we not want to sit down with somebody like you, a professional, and say, hey, man, get me organized. Let's see what I'm missing. What do I need? How can I, you know, better serve myself? I don't know. That hit me the other day. And I thought, is it because people are just scared or it's overwhelming? What do you think?
7: I think it's a little of both. I think it can be intimidating to go online to find the right person. You know, you have to be comfortable with them. So, yeah, it's a little bit of work, but that's why we do the show. We try to get out in the public and say, mm-hmm. hey, we've been around a long time, and we're here for you, and we are probably as least intimidating company as we can be. We really are very laid back. We love to chat with people either in the office or on the phone. We've had a lot of calls lately from people who have visited us before, Jess, whether it's from a seminar or from a radio show. And I love that. I love that people are saying, hey, Steve, you know, it's us. It's us again. And we're ready now, you know. So that's kind of cool. That's kind of a compliment to us. But yeah, we have been busy. And yeah, there is no slowdown. It's been really busy in this week. I mean, I had just 6 appointments alone on Friday.
6: Wow. That's fantastic.
7: Yeah, just on Friday, and I got back from vacation Tuesday night. I love to be busy helping people. It's fun. We've met a lot of great people just in this last week. Like I said, who we met a few years ago, who was now ready. We went to his house this time because he lived in my hometown of Plymouth, and we had a nice chat, and I was able to help him and his wife put together a plan and get organized and get ready to go. So they're thrilled, and we're thrilled to have another new client, and we love doing this. This is what we do, and I'm going to be here for a long time, Jess, basically. I'm not going anywhere.
6: You're passionate about this. You've been doing it, again, oh my gosh, over three decades. So it's not your first rodeo, so to speak. And nope. Education is the key. Knowledge is power, folks. So if you really want to empower yourself and take control over your financial future, this is what you do. You say, hey, Steve, I've listened to the show, or I saw you at the seminar, or my friend told me about you. I want to come in. I want to do this Ready, Set, Retire review. I want to see where I stand. Again, what am I missing? What can I be doing better? You know, get the answers to these questions that are possibly keeping you up at night. Give a call today, 508-552-3230. 508-552-3230. And just for clarification here, with this Ready, Set, Retire review, Steve, what's the process like? Are you using different softwares to get the answers? What does it entail?
7: Yeah, it's just a process where we just sit down and chat. I mean, the first conversation is literally introducing ourselves to each other to see if we're a good fit. And it's really just going over where you are at today, what you like about what you're doing, what you're concerned about what you're doing, and how to put a plan together to help you move forward. I mean, that's just the first meeting. It's really a conversation that I'll start, but you will finish, because I want to know more about you and what you're trying to do. And then from there, it really depends on how that meeting goes. But if we're both comfortable working with each other or chatting with each other, we'll move on to do a second meeting, which will involve me going to work and putting together a plan for you and building your future income, or making suggestions like, should you do a Roth? Should you take Social Security early? And how about Medicare? You know, how does that work? Do I do the B? What B do I do? And it's all, a lot of it is in pieces, Jess. And that's what I try to emphasize when I meet with people, is don't try to do everything at once, because it's going to be overwhelming. Take it a piece at a time. Like the couple I just met, they had some small IRAs that they've gathered over the years. They were still working. And I said, why not consolidate those small IRAs in your 401k plan? Now, a lot of people didn't even know you can do that, but you can call your 401k administrator, Jess, and say, hey, I've got these small plans. Can I roll them into my 401k? Mm-hmm. And the whole thing about our conversation was consolidating small accounts, you know, trying to get pieces together to make it easier to manage in the future. So that's how that conversation went. Of course, everyone's different and has different needs and goals, but you know, that's just an example of one of them. And a lot of the conversations center around Social Security, when to take it, and you know, I have money in the bank. Do I leave it in the bank? Do I try to seek out a higher return, a better return, a more tax-efficient return? So taxes come up a lot, too. So we discuss that. But it's really, it's personalized. So the meetings are never the same. But we just try to, you know, listen and share ideas, you know, that I've learned over the years, and give out information that they may not know, have available to them. And that's how the meetings go, Jess. It's pretty straightforward, laid back, and easy.
6: Yeah, I was just going to say, it's really as either, you know, deep or on the surface as you want it. If it's simply coming in, get to know each other, you know, see if you're a fit, see how Steve can help you. Or when you come in, you go, hey, Steve, here's the plan that somebody put together for me 5 years ago. Take a look at it. Where right. do I stand with income and taxes, different strategies? It's really kind of up to you. Again, this Ready, Set, Retire review, complimentary, 508-552-3230. 508-552-3230. That website, of course, fairwayfinancial.net. I want to talk a little bit about the stock market here because Wall Street investors, they have spent the last few years waiting for the next big market shoe to drop. And we've been talking about it for a long time here, Steve, as well. Strategist Ryan Dietrich tells CNBC that history shows bull markets last much longer than most expect.
8: This is now the eighth longest bull market since World War II. Okay, what's that mean? Look at the previous seven. Six of them lasted at least 5 years. The average length was 7 years. We're not saying it's going to go 7 years. This one's about 3.5 years old. But look at history. Bull markets just don't end. Usually it's something come to the Fed or maybe a 100-year pandemic. We're not seeing those worries right now.
6: All right, so let's break this down here. I mean, trying to predict the end of a bull market, I guess, can sort of be harmful to retirement investors. I mean, the whole idea is you got to protect yourself no matter what.
7: Yes, that's 100% true. Predictions like that can cause a lot of grief. What you have to keep focused on is, you know, your timeline. So the more time you have to save, the less concerned you should be about the market ups and downs. Now, obviously, if you're sitting there knocking on the door of retirement in a month or 2 months, then you should be more concerned about where your money is. And you should never have all your money in one basket anyway. So my thing is when I sit and chat with people is, first of all, if they're still working or ready to retire in a month or within a year, most of the assets that I find are in the 401k plan, which makes sense because that's the easiest, probably best way to build a nest egg for retirement. It's at work. It comes out of your paycheck. You don't see it. It's fantastic. So that's by default what happens. But the key is to educate people to say, look, this is just a pile. It's not a plan. It's a pile. And now what we need to do is develop a plan to help you get the income you need in the future along with Social Security so that when you do pull the trigger and retire, you know what's coming in terms of income because we don't know what the pile is going to be if it's in the market when you retire because it obviously could be more, which we're all hoping for, but it could be less too. So that's why we want to cull out pieces and design it and build it for income, which of course is the magic formula for being able to retire. It's all about the income, and that's what we talk about and focus on, Jess.
6: Yeah, you may have heard it be said before, you know, the recipe for a successful retirement is income, income, and income. And that right there is key. So think about this, as you talked about, it's a pile, right? I mean, you've saved, you've done, you've sacrificed, you have your 401k, you may have an IRA, you have all these different investments maybe. And you're thinking, okay, this is the plan. I got all these different piles of money. No. A plan is, you know, finding purpose for that money, designating purpose, saying this is my income, this is for taxes, this is for healthcare. And that's what Steve does when you sit down with him for this Ready, Set, Retire review, guys. Very, very easy and simple. The hardest part for you is making that appointment and saying, okay, I'm ready to get serious about retirement. And then Steve does all the heavy work, right? Again, the key is to educate yourself. This Ready, Set, Retire review is available for our listeners only, 508-552-3230. 508-552-3230. That website, of course, fairwayfinancial.net. The Wall Street Journal says Gen Z is being called the Roth generation, and it's largely due to the advice that they're getting. Where else, Steve, but social media, of course.
7: And they got it right this time.
6: Well, they said so. Let's listen.
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10: I'm going to go through step-by-step how to invest your Roth IRA.
11: I took a look at my Roth IRA's contributions, and for the first time in my life, I'm glad to say that I maxed mine out. I'm going to show you exactly how I did it.
6: All right, so let's break this down. 75% of Gen Z investors who contributed to an IRA in the first quarter chose a Roth account, right? That's after tax. But they're not the only ones getting in on this. Apparently, baby boomers, this jumped 41% during that same period. They're doing the Roth as well. So Gen Z may be getting the headlines, but boomers are making some big Roth moves. Steve, what is the deal here?
7: Well, Gen Z gets the headlines because they're more into social media, but the boomers have more money. And so they're doing what is called the Roth conversions, Jess. So they're converting old 401k money, pre-tax money, and old pre-tax IRA money. Now, it's not as easy as it sounds, because whenever you deal with the government, nothing is simple or easy. But the reason they're doing it is because the allure of no taxes in the future is very strong. And it's stronger now than the tax deduction you get today. So think about it. If you contribute an average of 10 to 12 grand a year for, let's just say, 30 years, that's roughly $360,000 of your money going into a plan. And if it earns, say, 7-8%, which is the historical average of the market, over time, that money is going to double three times. So that pile is going to be worth well over $1 million. So think about it. Would you rather pay taxes on $300,000?
6: Mm-hmm.
7: Or would you rather pay taxes on $1 million?
6: I'm going to go with the $300,000, please.
7: Bingo. And so that's why people are considering and doing the Roths. It's the little pain up front, which you have to make that sacrifice and bite the bullet on the tax up front, but it's the relief you get in the future. Not only is it tax-free in the future, but get this. It's tax-free for life. 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It's all the growth, all the money you put in, 100% tax-free. It's controlled. You control it. There's no RMD requirement at retirement like there is for a regular 401k or a regular IRA. And the income isn't counted in certain formulas when it comes to taxation of other income. So it has a multiplying effect. Now, again, there's no free lunch, but when you're younger and you're contributing, whatever, 7-8 grand a year, right? So let's say you're doing a contributory Roth IRA, then the pain is less. And it's easier to do that, to put it in there. And so when you do that, you're not getting the tax deduction on the 7-8 grand, but it's growing all tax-free, tax-free, tax-free. And when you're younger, it'll compound. The older generation, we were in the pre-tax era, and we were taught to do that back in the late 70s, 80s, and 90s. It was popular. And now we're realizing, whoa, we got a tax time bomb on our hands. We might have $1 million IRA, you know, and by the time we have to take it at 73, it might be $2 million. And the minimum distribution, Jess, is somewhere around $85,000 on $2 million that you have to take. It's not like you have a choice, and you're going to report taxes on that. So it's all about tax control, but it's not. It's more complicated than it sounds because of the formulas used to convert. Like I said, it's never as easy as it sounds, and that's why there are people like me out here who can guide you, help you understand what you got to pay now to do it. Obviously, we always confirm all our numbers with your CPA, or if you don't have one, my CPA, because we want to, you know, confirm everything we do. But it's a price you pay. So if you convert, say, 50 grand this year, you literally have to report $50,000 more of income. So depending on what you're earning now, it could tip the scale and put you in another bracket. So again, you just have to understand how it works, be careful about it, but consider it. And for many people, it makes sense, Jess. So this is where we are trying to help people to understand how it works and convince them that perhaps tax-free in the future may be better for them from a tax standpoint, certainly for their beneficiaries from a tax standpoint, and certainly from a control standpoint. So all those features are very appealing to most people, Jess. So
6: fantastic.
7: That's part of the meeting. That's part of our Ready, Set, Retire review, is going over these items and making sure you understand the pros and the cons.
6: Again, this Ready, Set, Retire review is available for you listening right now. 508-552-3230. Much more coming up. How retirees might be facing another type of risk. Stay tuned.
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6: Welcome back. We appreciate you joining us. Any questions about the topics we're discussing today, go ahead and give us a call. 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Kind of big news here. I'm interested to see what you think about this. Starting early next year, Steve, Fidelity plans to offer annuities inside its target date funds. And of course, this is going to raise some questions here. First of all, what kind of annuity is it? And second of all, does it replace part of the bond allocation to help manage risk? Break this down in English. Give me your thoughts.
7: Well, leave it to the giants to want to enter and come into the world of annuities, because they recognize the importance of annuities in retirement income planning. And they don't want that business leaving them. So it's a smart marketing idea to keep it all in-house. But target date funds are very popular inside of 401k plans. So what they are, essentially, target date is exactly that. So if you have a fund in your portfolio that says 2030 or 2035, that's typically the target date of your retirement. And so what happens is those plans make allocation adjustments every year. Now, I'm just going to generalize in this, Jess, because I don't offer these, but general information is fine to help people understand how they work. But that's why we work with an investment professional in who works with our firm. He can give you more details on it. But essentially, let's say the mix is 60-40, a traditional stock bond mix. As you get older, these target date funds automatically adjust the risk factor downward. So generally, like if it's a 2030 fund, this year it might be 60-40. In 2 years, it might be 55-45. So it automatically does that adjustment. Now, because they're automatically adjusting and in there, the fees are typically higher on these funds because they're doing all the legwork, Jess. So that's typically what I see. But they are popular in retirement plans. I've noticed a lot of plans that I've looked at have the target date funds in there. So now what Fidelity is thinking is, if we can wrap these inside of an annuity blanket to then guarantee future income, that's the key word there, is income. And that's what an annuity can bring to the table So I don't know all the details about this particular model, but once it's in there and you earn money on it, there might be a way for it to retain the funds like traditional income annuities do, where traditional lifetime income annuities have no downside risk, Jess. And they use either a fixed return on the buildup of the product, usually around 7-ish percent, let's say, which is actually a very, very good net return. Very good. So I'm curious to see how these unfold too, Jess. But it just makes sense to try to get into that game of looking at the retirement from an income standpoint and not just a lump sum standpoint, which is what I've been doing for over 30 years, Jess. So,
6: yeah, absolutely.
7: I'm not surprised by it, but I just don't know where it's going to go yet. The more complicated these things get, the worse it is, in my opinion, for the general public, because the less you understand about it, it's not good. I like simple, straightforward. Like, I like a product, for example, what we do. We'll say, okay, you give us $300,000 for income purposes for as long as you defer it. So if you defer it for 5 years, you're going to get the compounding factor that'll put it into the 60-something range. So you're going to know exactly what your check is in the future is what I'm getting at. So with these type of products, you're not going to know exactly what you get. But in the future, when you turn it on, you'll get a set, you know, an income for life with everything in writing. So in other words, if you give a lump sum today, you'll know what the income will be in 3 years, 4 years, 5 years. As an example, I just had a client call me the other day and he said, hey, Steve, that income annuity I bought a couple of years ago, I was planning on turning on this year. But what if I wait 1 year? How much more income can I get? So I went to the chart, looked it up, and I told them, here's the check if you wait a year. He's like, oh. He goes, that's great. And I go, by the way, here's the check if you wait 2 years. So we have all those numbers today that we can give to people. So that's what I mean by ease of understanding and how it works, is you know exactly what you're going to get. And sometimes with the variable versions of annuities, you have no idea what you're going to get in the future. But when you do turn on the income rider, you'll be able to, at that point, know what the check's going to be like. But that's a little more sophisticated and complicated than knowing exactly what the check is going to be like today, Jess. And that's the ones we've been working with for over 30 years, and we know a lot about. And the insurance industry has been around for over 100 years, I mean, 150, 160 years. They know what they're doing. That's their game, and that's what they excel at.
6: Right, exactly. And, you know, annuities, they kind of answer that question about, you know, certainty versus uncertainty when it comes to creating that income for your retirement. Annuities also give you that guaranteed income. You may have heard it said before about that, you know, the mailbox money, it replaces the paycheck. So it's essentially an opportunity and a strategy for you to use to pay yourself in retirement. I mean, that right there is huge. If this is something that you'd be interested in to see if it's a fit for you, because everybody's situation is different, there's nothing cookie cutter about planning for your retirement. Call today for that Ready, Set, Retire review. That annuity x-ray is going to be part of that as well, where you'll discuss if an annuity is a good strategy for you and how it works. Do it today, 508-552-3230, 508-552-3230. 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Coming up in just a moment, a little bit about the World Cup and how much money people have riding on these games. I'll explain in just a moment.
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0: huge fan of Norway now because when they won, they do the row. Like, all the fans have their Norway shirts on, and they bang the drum, and they all row at the same time. I mean, how cool is that? You know? You got to be a fan of that. So, Norway's my team right now. They're probably not going to win. Unfortunately, they're facing France next round. That's not going to be good. But they're just a fun, fun team to watch. I'm very happy for Argentina because Messi, it's his last go-around. I mean, the guy is 39 years old.
1: Well, same with Ronaldo. I mean, they showed a lot of footage of him.
0: Well, Ronaldo's out.
1: Yeah, no, I know he's out, but I mean that they're saying he's going to retire.
0: Yeah, he's 41. I mean, he's another miracle guy. So Messi at 39 is still just amazing. But I think France is the team to beat. They're loaded. They're a really good club all around. So, but it's exciting. How about the Scots invading Boston and invading America? They had so much fun. They drank Boston dry. Okay, when they came here, I'm serious.
1: Wow. I know that's crazy.
0: And all the pranks they pulled with the cones and they're just a fun, fun group. And I've had the pleasure of being in Scotland, and that is them. Those are the people.
1: Have you heard about them, all these people, all these players trying to take ranch? They're obsessed with ranch. They're packing it in their bags, and TSA's having to confiscate. Something about ranch. Yeah, I don't know what's going on with that.
0: Listen, my players from the Cape League show me how they put ranch on pizza. People are like, oh, that sounds terrible. Oh, my God.
1: Oh, no.
0: It was so good. So, yeah, so that's funny that they're obsessed with that. But the fans, from what I understand and listening to TV and stuff, they're just enthralled with America.
1: And you talk about just, you know, hoping that France pulls it out. Well, you could put your money where your mouth is, Steve. Apparently, a lot of other people are. I'm talking to the tune of $60 billion. That's the estimate of how much people will wager on the World Cup.
0: People who gamble generally gamble on everything. I'm not really into it that much. I mean, you know, there's a casino up in North Conway now, and I'm very excited about that. But I didn't even visit it when I was up there this week. But it's fun to me. It's casual to me. But to more people, I get it. You can get carried away pretty much in anything we do in life, Jess. You can get carried away eating too much. You can get carried away betting too much. You can. There's a lot of areas that I guess are vices. Get carried away in drinking, smoking, all that stuff. Overall, listen, it's your life, and you got to make decisions for yourself. And as long as it's not affecting your family and your retirement plan, then do it. I mean, you're a grown-up. So I don't get overly concerned about stuff like that I read. Hey, look at all the money that's coming into the economy right now.
1: I mean, that's very true.
0: God, yeah. It's just the money alone that Europeans spend. And by the way, when Europeans travel, they travel. They are huge into travel. They take it very serious. As Americans need to travel as much as we're able to do, I think it's a wonderful thing. And I always talk to my clients about what are you going to do in retirement, and travel's at the top of the list. And chatting about, of course, grandkids and all that stuff too. But I think it's fantastic. I'm glad that we have the World Cup here, and I'm excited about it. I'm glad the Cup's here.
1: Yeah, I think you're exactly right. It is bringing us all together, and it's also, it goes back to what we talk about all the time, that income planning, being organized, because whether you want to get out there and you want to bet a little bit on your favorite team, or maybe it's on your bucket list to attend, and you've spent a crazy amount of money on tickets. Well, if you have all your income organized, you know if you can afford to do that or not. So, World Cup, get out there and enjoy it. If it's a bucket list item, hope you're doing that as well. You're listening to Ready, Set, Retire Radio. The phone number, 508-552-3230. The website, fairwayfinancial.net. Stick with us. Coming up, why has retirement become so complicated? We'll be right back.
2: Time. It moves differently now, quicker than it did when I was younger. So much, in fact,
3: I appreciate it more. Time, it turns out, is something to be respected. Like they say, it waits for no one. There was a time when I wished I could have some of it back. Now, I look at it differently. I can't bargain with time. I can't manipulate it. Just respect and make the most of it.
2: Case in point, I've never once regretted the time I spend with my grandchildren.
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0: Welcome back to the show. This is Ready, Set, Retire Radio with Steve Anzoni. Have you ever thought back to the little hassles we had to deal with? I mean, I always say kids today will never understand, but at the time, we never thought twice about it. And the kind of stuff that honestly today would drive these kids absolutely insane. Here's Jennifer and Michael Harrison on TikTok.
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7: How about graphing an equation with a TI-82 calculator? You don't even know what that is.
6: Calculator?
7: That was the most advanced calculator we had in eighth grade.
6: Oh, man. How about just looking up words in the dictionary? Period.
0: Wow. Okay, so this instantly made me feel older than I usually do because I went, oh, my gosh, I remember doing each and every single one of these. Oh, my gosh. You remember the rotary phone? The worst thing about that was, like, if you got to the last digit and you screwed up, you had to start all over again. Oh, my gosh. Well, if everything else in life has become more convenient, I mean, we literally live and breathe by cell phones these days, why has retirement become a little bit harder to get right?
8: I know. Isn't that ironic? You know, it should be easy. And, well, John Bogle of Vanguard made it easy. Back in the day when he invented the index fund, he said, look, we have 500 stocks out there that are fantastic, all in the S&P 500. Why not mimic that in an index account? So that's what he did. And it became the most popular thing ever. Matter of fact, it's what annuities use a lot to measure gain is the S&P index or the NASDAQ 100, because you can go after 500 stocks all in one account. So it's become more complicated because everybody wants to get in the game, Jess. Everybody out there who's in the financial world wants to be part of the show. And so they put stuff out there on the internet. So a unsuspecting person goes online and puts in retirement planning. And up pops 10,000 subjects, five of them, which might be what he was looking for in the first place. And it just gets very complicated and you go down rabbit holes. And I've been the type of person who would rather keep it simple and direct because that's how it should be. For example, a 401k should be simple and direct. You take money, you put it away. Sometimes your employer matches it, which is great. That's a big benefit. It goes into an account for the future. And you have a choice of a bunch of different funds and stuff to pick. And generally speaking, if you just pick a handful, three, four, or five of them, you're going to be well, well diversified. And that's really the best way for someone younger to build the pile when you're in your 50s now, you already have that pile, or you should have that pile, and especially in your 60s as you get closer to retirement. Now the goal is to unravel that pile and say, okay, what can it do for me? Okay, what's the objective of the pile? The objective of the pile is to produce income. Well, that shouldn't be that sophisticated or complicated. We need a paycheck. We're making $100,000 now. We're going to retire, and we need to replace $100,000. Or maybe we need to replace 80% of it, or whatever formula you might read and follow. I find hysterical, because some of my clients actually spend more in retirement, Jess, than less.
0: Okay? Oh, 1,000%, yeah.
8: Yeah, it just all depends on what you're trying to do, right? So you need to look at this pile and say, all right, I have Social Security, and that's fairly straightforward. Now what else can I supplement to increase my income and my gains? The problem with that is it's so direct and simple that other institutions want to make it more complicated, so that you need to think on things and focus on other things, when the reality is income is the number one focus you need to have. If you don't have enough income, or, God forbid, Jess, you run out of money, there's going to be a problem. You're going to be unretired in a hurry.
0: Yeah, so you don't want that to happen. Yeah, it is about finding that income and that built-in income for that paycheck. And it's also, you got to remember, folks, we're living longer, right? So what does that mean? You need your income to last that long as well.
8: That's right. People are living longer. That's why the fear of running out of money is there. There's less guaranteed income. There's hardly any pensions available to people. By the way, back in the day when people had pensions, I never heard anybody complain about a guaranteed check, Jess. Not one person. It was simple, easy to understand. And if you were married, you include your spouse. And it's easy, okay? It wasn't about the kids and the grandkids. And, you know, legacy planning wasn't done with a pension, nor should it be done with a 401k. There are other tools out there that are better, that are designed for legacy planning, and you can do it with discounted dollars. And when you give a call in, I'll explain how that works. But your 401k is designed for you, and if you're married, your spouse, period. That's what it's designed for. And by the way, that's why the government made changes to the 401ks back in 2022, when they said inherited IRAs had to be taken over a 10-year period. They changed the rule on that. Before, the kids could drag it out over their entire lifetimes. That's why they changed the rule, and I happen to agree with them. Very rarely I agree with the government, Jess, but in this case I do. I'm serious. But, you know, and the other thing is, look, let's face it, Social Security's been under attack for many, many years. Will it be there? I don't know if it's going to be there. I personally think it's going to be there for at least the next 30 years, because that's how long I'm planning on living. No, but it's going to be there, you know, for the foreseeable future. But at some point, look, at some point, you have to fix it. It's antiquated. It was built in the 1930s. I mean, look, the Sagamore and Bourne bridges were built in the 30s, and they're finally tearing those down soon and putting up new bridges, okay? We need to fix the system. But for now, it's all people have for their only source, and for the most part, of guaranteed income. We need to add more layers. That's what retirement planning is about, Jess. It's really that simple, and people need to make it that simple so it helps with their cash flow, their income, so they can retire with income that lasts as long as they do, period.
0: Mm-hmm. Yeah, and that's the whole goal here, right? Income, income, income. Don't run out of money. And then also, yes, retirement, much like technology and everything. I mean, it's going to change over time. It may seem harder. It may seem more complicated. But that isn't always the case, because there's also different tools and strategies to help keep up with these changes. And again, the main thing you need to remember is that obviously the responsibility is yours to get your retirement in order. But also, working with Steve is an opportunity for you to get your financial house in order. Empower yourself by taking control over your financial future. And again, it's all about that guaranteed income. You can talk about that with Steve when you sit down with for this Ready, Set, Retire review. Again, that phone number, 508-552-3230. 508-552-3230. That website, fairwayfinancial.net. Steve, I know a lot of folks listen to us and they think, well, I don't need to go talk to Steve because I don't know, I'm 5, 6, 7 years away, or it's not even on top of my mind. But what's kind of like the sweet spot to come in and begin this conversation? Is it 5 years? Is it 10 years?
8: It's today. The sooner you do it, the better you are. It's really that simple. If you're 60, 55, 65, 70, even if you just retired, you need to take a look at what's going on. The plan you have now that you're retired, is it going to last you your lifetime? Is it the right plan? So you always are checking on that. Every time I do a plan with somebody, it's always flexible. And we review it every year with our clients. We make sure, are we on track? Is this what we're doing? Did something change? Was there a death in the family? Did you sell a house? Did you downsize? You move to another state? You always have to be active and look at it, because if you did move to another state, the tax codes might be different. And we can review things differently at that point. So it's a always moving plan, right? And the default plan, of course, is to save as much as you can in a 401k, which, is, by the way, is a great default plan. There's nothing wrong with that. But remember, it's not an income plan. It's just a pile of money. It's a start. It's a beginning. And you have to focus on what's the end game. The end game is always income. When you retire, you're replacing your income. It's really that simple. Don't complicate it. That's the way it is. Now, if you want to do legacy planning and all that stuff, then we could talk about that stuff after you and your spouse are taken care of. Because if you're not taken care of, legacy planning is useless. It doesn't even come on the table. You have to take care of you first, because if you don't, your kids are going to get stuck taking care of you, and that's probably the last thing you want. I know it's the last thing I want. So fix things one at a time. Approach things a piece at a time, and you'll be much better off doing it that way. You'll understand it more. You'll feel more confident, which is really feeling confident and just wanting to understand the plan and how it's going to work for your future. That's always been our goal here at Fairway Financial, and it will continue to be our goal, is to educate, educate, educate.
0: And we'll start that education with you today. When you call Steve and you say, I'm ready to have this conversation, today's the day I put retirement in the future. That phone number, again, 508-552-3230, 508-552-3230. That website, fairwayfinancial.net. That's going to do it for us here on Ready, Set, Retire Radio. We appreciate you joining us. As always, Steve, you get the last word.
8: Thank you very much for listening out there. And look, I know it's July, I know it's the summer heat, and I know it's Cape Cod and South Shore, all right? I get it. 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So be proactive. Thank you again for listening. Jess and I appreciate it so much, and we would be nothing without our listening audience. So again, thank you. Have a great weekend, and we'll catch you next week.
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1: We're not doing it because of the allegations. We're doing it because of the structures that are being taken away from us by those in power.
2: They're sick people. They're led by sick people.
3: Welcome into the Weekend Dive. I'm Rory O'Neill. Global affairs were front and center this week for President Trump, who traveled to Turkey for a NATO summit. Our correspondent, John Decker, is there in Ankara. He's the host of the White House Briefing Room podcast. Now, John, the president has had a complicated relationship with NATO. He convinced member nations to increase their defense spending, but he says he's disappointed that they're not doing more to support the military strikes in Iran. That's part of the reason why this meeting was so important.
4: Well, it was important, and the president landed in Ankara, Turkey, critical of NATO, critical of NATO countries. He called them out by name, UK, France, Germany, Italy, Spain. He said he wouldn't even have come to the NATO summit had it not been for the fact that it's in Turkey and the invitation of the host, President Erdogan, with whom he has a very strong relationship. So that was on day one of the NATO summit, not a good start. And then on day two, things changed. I mean, by the time the president had his press conference at the conclusion of this summit, the president spoke about love in the room, and the president indicated that there's complete unity within the NATO defense alliance.
3: Things heated up with Iran while the president was taking part in that NATO summit. But, I mean, it's tough because one day he's there at the conference saying Iranian leaders are scum and the MOU is dead. But then he's on Air Force One coming home saying, oh, they're desperate for a deal. I don't know how to follow things.
4: Well, it's head turning and head spinning, you know, because the president can say one thing one day and something else another day. But, you know, what is clear is that as things stand right now, the conflict is back on. There is no temporary peace. There's no interim peace. The MOU, as the president said, that memorandum of understanding signed 3 weeks ago, is null and void. And we know that the president has ordered military strikes for two consecutive days now in Iran. So the war is back on. Diplomacy is going to take a back seat for now to this military operation.
3: And every story about a new military strike or the potential of a new deal makes oil prices go up or down. The markets do the same. It's tough to follow.
4: Well, who knows? But we do know that oil markets, financial markets do not like uncertainty. And a war is the definition of uncertainty. And it makes it very difficult for a company that's trying to move cargo or trying to move oil through the Strait of Hormuz to confidently move that cargo or oil. And as a result, it is going to impact oil prices. There's no doubt about it. Oil prices shot up by 6% when the president announced that the MOU is dead. And they went up a little bit more with the announcement by Central Command that the conflict has now begun once again.
3: Now, on the positive side of this NATO summit, the meeting with President Zelensky from Ukraine. Boy, you compare that to that Oval Office meeting in February of last year when you don't have any cards, all that stuff. These two look downright chummy this week in Turkey.
4: Let me explain. I'm going to explain the way the president thinks and the reason for that change in attitude. The president, quite frankly, likes winners, and he sees in President Zelensky a winner. He sees that Ukraine is doing well, and he wants to be with the winner. And for all of those reasons, the president feels very comfortable with President Zelensky. He's praised him for his leadership, and he's praised Ukraine for what they've been able to do with their impressive drone technology and really going on the offensive against Russia.
3: And then saying that Ukraine would be allowed to manufacture Patriot defensive missiles on their own. I think the president said he hadn't told the U.S. maker of those missiles this news yet, but that's significant.
4: That is significant because those Patriot missiles are the ultimate in technology. They can shoot down a missile. They can shoot down a drone. They are very good at protecting civilian areas. And that's what Russian President Putin seems to be going after on a daily basis. Civilian areas in Ukraine.
3: Right, because those are defensive weapons.
4: The Patriot missile is a defensive weapon. That is correct. It is used defensively as a shield against incoming strikes coming from missiles or from drones.
3: But as you said, when this conference began, it was interesting because the president said, I don't want to be here. And then it goes right to one of those hot button issues that bothers NATO almost more than any other, Greenland, and whether or not the U.S. should be taking over Greenland. That's just one of those things that the president is never going to make any headway on taking control of Greenland.
4: He's never going to make any headway on that. I think that Denmark, which controls that territory, has made that clear. They've said in no uncertain terms it's not for sale. The residents of Greenland say they don't want to be a part of U.S. territory. So it's going to be one of those frustrations, you know, where the president doesn't get what he wants in regards to that. The people of Denmark, the people of Greenland, have no problem with the U.S. developing and establishing as many military bases on Greenland as they wish. So perhaps that's the plan B for the president as it relates to Greenland. But having said that, the president always talks about having it be a possession of the United States, part of American territory.
3: You know, President Trump flew to that NATO conference to Turkey in the brand new Air Force One, but part of his trip home was on the old girl, the older plane that we used to call Air Force One, because apparently of some security concerns. And you may have a special take on this story.
4: Well, I do. The reason why this story really became a story is because of me. So we were waiting, we being the White House press corps and others, who were covering the president's presidential news conference, waiting for that to take place. And the president, while we waited, put out a social media post. And in that social media post, he indicated that the new Air Force One would be flying ahead of the president to the UK so that service members, U.S. service members in the UK, could see it firsthand. That raises a lot of red flags for me. And I said out loud to my White House press colleagues, the reason behind this, I speculated, was because the Secret Service said in no uncertain terms to the president, you cannot fly that new plane. And the reason why is because of where he was. Ankara, Turkey is just 1,000 miles from Tehran. An Iranian missile, a long-range Iranian missile, has a range of 2,500 miles. There's no way that the Secret Service would allow the new Air Force One to be put in harm's way of Iran. And that's the reason why this swap was made. The new plane, Rory, does not have all the security bells and whistles of the old plane. It can't refuel in the air. There are other security measures that this plane does not have. And so as a result, this plane that he just took delivery of the other week was sent ahead of the president, and the president flew in the old plane, the backup. He flew from Ankara, Turkey, direct to the UK, then swapped planes for the new Air Force One out of harm's way, of course, when he's flying across the Atlantic to make the trip back to Washington, D.C. And you may wonder, well, how did it make its way into the presidential news conference? Well, I was telling my speculation to a New York Post reporter who ran with it. He got called upon at the press conference. And by the way, he called me brilliant for my speculation as to why this plane was swapped out before the president flew back home.
3: That's our brilliant White House correspondent, John Decker, the host of the White House Briefing Room podcast. John, thanks so much for your time there from Ankara, Turkey.
4: Thank you, Rory. I appreciate it. Talk to you real soon.
3: Still ahead, we go to Russia to talk to an American astronaut about to blast off to the space station. And next, Senate intrigue. One candidate drops out. Another veteran is MIA. As the Weekend Dive continues, I'm Rory O'Neill.
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3: 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I'm Rory O'Neill.
4: As President of the United States, I am President of the First American Congress.
3: Hard to hear, but that's President Benjamin Harrison in 1889. It is the oldest surviving recording of an American president. From fireside chats to weekly radio addresses, primetime speeches, online streams, and social media clips, American presidents have long been media savvy. In December 1940, President Franklin Delano Roosevelt delivered his Arsenal of Democracy speech in one of those fireside chats, warning against being isolationist and abandoning allies in their time of need.
2: Let us no longer blind ourselves to the undeniable fact that the evil forces which have crushed and undermined and corrupted so many others are already within our own gates. Your government knows much about them, and every day is ferreting them out. Their secret emissaries are active in our own and in neighboring countries. They seek to stir up suspicion and dissension, to cause internal strife. They try to turn capital against labor and vice versa. They try to reawaken long slumbering racial and religious enmities, which should have no place in this country. They are active in every group that promotes intolerance. They exploit for their own ends our own natural abhorrence of war. These trouble breeders have but one purpose. It is to divide our people, to divide them into hostile groups, and to destroy our unity and shatter our will to defend ourselves. There are also American citizens, many of them in high places, who unwittingly, in most cases, are aiding and abetting the work of these agents. I do not charge these American citizens with being foreign agents, but I do charge them with doing exactly the kind of work that the dictators want done in the United States. These people not only believe that we can save our own skins by shutting our eyes to the fate of other nations. Some of them go much further than that. They say that we can and should become the friends and even the partners of the Axis powers. Some of them even suggest that we should imitate the methods of the dictatorships. But Americans never can and never will do that.
3: At the end of his term, Harry Truman spoke of his accomplishments.
5: Regardless of your politics, whether you are Republican or Democrat, your fate is tied up with what is done here in this room. The president is president of the whole country. We must give him our support as citizens of the United States. He will have mine, and I want you to give him yours. I suppose that history will remember my term in office as the years when the Cold War began to overshadow our lives. I have had hardly a day in office that has not been dominated by this all-embracing struggle, this conflict between those who love freedom and those who would lead the world back into slavery and darkness. And always in the background, there has been the atomic bomb. But when history says that my term of office saw the beginning of the Cold War, it will also say that in those 8 years, we have set the course that can win it. We have succeeded in carving out a new set of policies to attain peace. Positive policies. Policies of world leadership, policies that express faith in other free people. We have averted World War III up to now, and we may already have succeeded in establishing conditions which can keep that war from happening as far as. These are great and historic achievements that we can all be proud of. Think of the difference between our course now and our course 30 years ago. After the First World War, we withdrew from world affairs. We failed to act in concert with other peoples against aggression. We helped to kill the League of Nations, and we built up tariff barriers that strangled world trade. This time, we avoided those mistakes. We helped to found and sustain the United Nations. We have welded alliances that include the greater part of the free world, and we've gone ahead with other free countries to help build their economies and link us all together in a healthy world trade. Think back for a moment to the 1930s, and you will see the difference. The Japanese moved into Manchuria, and free men did not act. The fascists moved into Ethiopia, and we did not act. The Nazis marched into the Rhineland, into Austria, into Czechoslovakia, and free men were paralyzed for lack of strength and unity of will. Think about those years of weakness and indecision, and the World War II, which was their evil result. Then think about the speed and courage and decisiveness with which we have moved against the communist threat since World War II. The first crisis came in 1945 and 1946, when the Soviet Union refused to honor its agreement to remove its troops from Iran. Members of my cabinet came to me and asked if we were ready to take the risk that a firm stand involved. I replied that we were. So we took our stand. We made it clear to the Soviet Union that we expected them to honor their agreement. And the Soviet troops were withdrawn from Iran. And then, in early 1947, the Soviet Union threatened Greece and Turkey. The British sent me a message saying they could no longer keep their forces in that area. Something had to be done at once, or the Eastern Mediterranean would be taken over by the communists. On March 12th, I went before the Congress and stated our determination to help the people of Greece and Turkey maintain their independence. Today, Greece is still free and independent, and Turkey is a bulwark of strength at a strategic corner of the world. Then came the Marshall Plan, which saved Europe, the heroic Berlin Airlift, and our military aid programs. We inaugurated the North Atlantic Pact, the Rio Pact, binding the Western Hemisphere together, and the defense pacts with countries of the far Pacific. Most important of all, we acted in Korea.
3: President Eisenhower left office with a different message.
2: We annually spend on military security alone more than the net income of all United States corporations. Now, this conjunction of an immense military establishment and a large arms industry is new in the American experience. The total influence, economic, political, even spiritual, is felt in every city, every state house, every office of the federal government. We recognize the imperative need for this development, yet we must not fail to comprehend its grave implications. Our toil, resources, and livelihood are all involved. So is the very structure of our society. In the councils of government, we must guard against the acquisition of unwarranted influence, whether sought or unsought, by the military-industrial complex. The potential for the disastrous rise of misplaced power exists and will persist. We must never let the weight of this combination endanger our liberties or democratic processes.
3: Presidents Reagan, Obama, and Trump. As this Independence Day edition of the Weekend Dive continues, I'm Rory O'Neill.
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17: 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Foo Fighters, Weezer, Linkin Park, Green Day, the Red Hot Chili Peppers, and more. 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

0: not happy with NATO because of the fact that they didn't want to help us with the number one state sponsor of terror. That's Iran.
1: Welcome back to The Weekend Dive. I'm Rory O'Neill. A new book just hitting store shelves this week called How the Democrats Screwed Bernie is about the 2016 Democratic primary for president. It comes from political strategist Tad Devine. Now, Tad, it's funny, even in the introduction to the book, you acknowledge, why do we need another book about the 2016 election? And you say, we do need one.
2: I do. And that's part of the reason I wrote the book. I mean, I think there are very important lessons. And the biggest lesson is that the Democratic Party should let the voters determine the outcome of elections instead of trying to influence them so much they can pick what candidate is going to be the nominee for what office. And I think that's what happened in 2016, and it's one of the reasons that we failed in the general election.
1: But what about this idea of maybe hijacking a party? Look, Donald Trump's Republican Party, very different from Ronald Reagan's Republican Party. Could you see a similar alternate kind of a shift among Democrats?
2: Well, hijacking a party, I guess, depends on your perspective. I mean, some people, for example, in the Democratic Party think it's being hijacked by the Democratic Socialists of America right now, because they won a few elections in New York and Minnesota and elsewhere. That's not my perspective. My perspective is the Democratic Party should be a very big tent. We should welcome people in, and we shouldn't tell people, oh, go find your own party, because they'll do what Ralph Nader did in 2000. I worked for Al Gore, okay? And we could have used the, 2.5 million votes he got, okay, just in place. Places like Florida, I think that would have helped a little bit. We would have got 538 more. That's all we needed, So I think we've got to figure out how to build our party, not to take away from it.
1: But also in the book, I mean, is it really anything new? I mean, some headline, people in power don't want to give up power. There's got to be something new here.
2: Well, it may not be news, but it's real. I mean, the reality of the 2016 campaign is that the Democratic Party, the Democratic National Committee, was a wholly owned subsidiary of the Clinton campaign. They controlled it. And we know that. This isn't theory or conjecture. WikiLeaks released a bunch of emails. Now, listen, I'm not condoning the Russians dumping emails. I think that was a really bad thing. And Hillary Clinton said it was one of the reasons that she lost. But I think the big reason she lost was not the Russian emails or the Comey press conference or even her own difficulties with her emails at the State Department, which she says was the reason for her loss. I think she lost because it was a change election and she was not the change candidate. Trump was. Now, if he had run against Bernie, there would have been two of them. And I think Bernie would have beat him. So that's really what we've got to do as a party. We've got to fix the system. We've got to have a better system that gives voters more power and doesn't give power to elites and insiders in the Democratic Party.
1: At the time, there were all these rumblings. Oh, Hillary had Bernie shut down and, there were these maneuverings. But now there's actually a paper trail.
2: Well, there is a paper trail, and it took a while for it to come out. But I think, the things that I'm alleging in my book are not just allegations. I would submit that they are facts, because we've seen all the evidence. We know what happened. Debbie Wasserman Schultz had to resign at the Democratic National Convention because these emails were released, and there was no way to get around it. And, what I'm trying to convince people of is a couple of things. One, let's set up a system so the voters can make those decisions and can pick somebody, and two, let's recognize that the most powerful message for the Democratic Party right now is one that Bernie Sanders was talking about in 2016. America's economy is still rigged, and that rigged economy is held in place by a corrupt system of campaign finance. And if we can understand that, I think people will react to it, because I saw the way they reacted to it in 2016, and I don't think anything's changed.
1: Well, and you still had the system of superdelegates and the way people were locked down well in advance that really any challenger to the establishment never really had a chance at all.
2: Yeah, and listen, I explained that to Bernie, before he made the decision to run, because I had spent the entire decade of the 80s working for Jimmy Carter, Walter Mondale, and Michael Dukakis, okay, and doing the inside delegate work. I had been, trained as a lawyer, but I worked my way through those campaigns. So I knew the process very well because I had been a part of it for a decade. And, I explained that to him and, basically said, listen, I don't see how you can beat her given this system. And we went back and forth. And finally, after a couple of hours of really struggling, and this is something I lay out in the book, he explained to me that he was sick and tired. I'm not going to use the language of being a backbencher. Okay. And that really, to me,

0: I understood the motivation. He wanted to take that message, which he had been delivering to a much smaller audience in Vermont, you know, to people, you know, on C-SPAN, you know, in the House of Representatives some years before that. And he wanted to bring it out to the nation. And he wanted to go through a process where he could run a credible campaign that would get him all the way from Iowa and New Hampshire to California. And we did that. And I think that message percolated in 2016, but the process stopped him from winning. But I think it's been percolating for 10 years. And listen, Donald Trump heard that message too. That's why he stole so much of it, okay? And started literally repeating things Bernie was saying about the economy being rigged. Now, Trump's got his own version of it, which is terrible, okay? And xenophobic and racist and everything else, not to mention the incompetence of his presidency. But, you know, I think Bernie's message of, you know, standing for people, being on their side in the fights that matter to them, particularly the economic fights, their wages, their health care, you know, whether or not we're going to take on climate change and do it not just in terms of saving the earth, which is the ultimate challenge, but also building an economy around clean energy. Okay, you can't export clean energy jobs. Trump doesn't seem to understand that. So, you know, so I think these things are really relevant today, all the stuff we talked about then, and I hope the party will embrace them.
1: 10 years on, though, are things less centralized? Have things become so decentralized where now we're seeing these democratic socialists come up? I don't know. Could we get a repeat of what happened in 2016 now, or have things changed?
0: Well, we'll have to see. I wish I could say I was confident that everything's changed. Some small things have changed. And Bernie fought hard after the 2016 election to take away the vote from the superdelegates. But it's only on the first ballot. Okay, if that thing goes more than one ballot, they're going to be the group that decides the outcome. I'm arguing for a system that puts the power in the hands of voters, because if we want power in government, we need to empower the voters, not take it away from them.
1: You know, and you broke my heart in the book when you wrote that our democracy is not like Schoolhouse Rock that I treasured so much and taught me so much.
0: Well, that was, you know, honestly, I worked with a writer on this book. And while I wrote it, she helped me with a lot of things, particularly research and things. And she had the idea that, you know, because I was going through a lot of jargon about the delegates and the super PACs and dark money and all this other stuff. And she said, you know, her name is Marianne Sedgwick-Demajic. And Marianne said, listen, I think you need a chapter where you explain to people about all of these different technical things. We'll just break away from the book, explain, talk. Let's talk about dark money. What the hell is that? And, you know, what does it do? And so I said, that's great. And she, you know, mentions Schoolhouse Rock. And, I thought that was a great idea. It turns out I talked to my kids. They all watched it. They all remembered. You know, they all started singing, I'm only a bill and I'm living here on Capitol Hill, you know? So yep. I was like, well, okay, this is part of our story too. So, you know, I wrote that to try to help people get through the jargon in the middle. But because it's really important to understand these issues. These issues are at the heart of the problems of America today. I firmly believe that. And I know Bernie does, because he's been talking about it for 40 years.
1: Political strategist Tad Devine, the author of the new book, How the Democrats Screwed Bernie. Tad, thanks so much for your time.
0: Greg, to be with you. Appreciate it.
1: Next, we go to Russia to talk to the American astronaut on the verge of launching to the International Space Station as the weekend dive continues.
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10: Caffeine can be really good for you and help a lot of things, and caffeine can be kind of bad for you.
11: It's a drug, and in its pure form, Chuck, it is a bitter-tasting crystalline powder.
10: Naturally, it's in the coffee bean and in chocolate and tea, but it's also added artificially in things like soda. Your body is enjoying the caffeine. It's blocking that adenosine. You're going to feel alert and awake. It's got that adrenaline going, and it's rewarding you with the dopamine. I mentioned the vicious cycle, the inevitable crash,
11: right?
10: Like any stimulant drug, and you want more of it. 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All right, how about some health benefits?
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10: They found everything from not develop Parkinson's disease to dropping your risk of various cancers.
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11: We're talking about streaming music. 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
10: Not so long ago, people were spending a lot of money on buying CDs and physical media. We got this new thing. That was Napster. There were 27 billion transfers per month, song transfers.
11: Everything was completely upended, and Apple came along in 2003 and brought massive stability to this huge sea change. 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
10: The first legit on-demand streaming service was Rhapsody in 2001. Pandora came along in 2005. Spotify comes along. They changed the game. Pandora was still trying to be kind of like radio in a way. 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But these royalties, Tidal pays the most at 1.3 cents. Apple's 0.7, YouTube Music 0.7. Spotify pays 0.4 cents per stream, same as Amazon, and then Pandora's down to 0.1. 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
16: John Polk was my nemesis. 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
4: Welcome back to the Weekend Dive. I'm Rory O'Neill. American astronaut Anil Menon is about to blast off on his first trip into space, a long-duration mission aboard the International Space Station for this medical doctor and Space Force colonel. Anil, there's that old story that in the moon race days, the U.S. spent a fortune developing a pen that could write upside down in zero G, while the Soviets, what'd they do? Well, they just used a pencil. You know, you've been training there in Star City, Russia for a while now. I'm wondering, is that ethos still on display there?
5: Oh, yeah, definitely. I think that's a fair characterization. They definitely have a platform. It works. It's very reliable. And they are very careful about breaking from that platform. And it gets the job done. It gets them to the objectives they want to do, go to the space station. And that's a very reliable way to get there. Very often the launches don't slip. They're set for a particular date. They launch on that date. It's got like a pretty amazing weather tolerance and capability. And they also have the people dialed in to just do the logistics part of it. And then, yeah, I worked at SpaceX, and you might say it's polar opposite from that. You're always looking, what can you change? Like, if you've heard about Elon's algorithm, it's to first question the requirements and then delete the part or process from it. So it's always a question of, like, how do you make this process more efficient? How do you change it? How do you evolve to the next thing? And I think the goals are very different, and that's the driver. And they're both wonderful in their own way. Certainly that mentality there has opened up the doors that we've seen recently in the news, where you can dream of certain things that seemed otherwise impossible, like space data centers and lower mass to orbit and things. So they each lead to different outcomes, and I respect them both.
4: Now, you're a medical doctor as well, and there have been advancements in helping to diagnose astronauts in orbit. You know, sadly, a couple months ago, we had to have a crew come home early because of one of the astronauts had a medical episode. But are we getting any better at actually treating people still in space? That's going to be an important skill one day.
5: It's kind of this, you have a cycle of learning and research that gives you better ability to treat people. And you see that on the ground too, is how do you treat cancer better? How do you treat heart attacks better? Well, you need these research institutions that are doing clinical trials, using new drugs. And the same goes for space. So the ISS is really a platform to learn. So the more we are up there, we're sending people, we're learning about these diseases. We've published papers in the past 10 years that have shown things from new eye problems to a higher likelihood of having a clot in space. And these are things we didn't know 20 years ago. So now that we know that, we have the medications up there to treat some of those things, and we've learned a little bit about them to treat them. And we have new tools. We have very small ultrasounds and very powerful ultrasounds that we can send up there to look for these things. All of this is really going to be what launches us to the moon and having a moon base and a sustained presence there. Imagine we go to Mars. That's a 3-year mission. There is no way you send healthy people on a 3-year mission, or even just sit on Earth in a room without some medical problem happening. So it's an exciting time for medicine, because everything that we're discovering is completely new. And you don't see that a lot in medicine, where there's just a whole new disease process that no one has ever interacted before. And so I'm glad to be a part of it now. I'm even more excited for people who are joining down the road through medical school internships or getting involved in space medicine. It's a really cool field right now.
4: I do wonder, we'll talk a lot about American taxpayers and what they get, but you're someone who spent some time in Nepal and Mount Everest. And I'm wondering, do you see that as well, that what you could do could be helping some Sherpa in Nepal?
5: Yeah, absolutely. In fact, it already is. If you think about the fact that NASA helped even SpaceX get started with some of the early Falcon launches and the Commercial Crew resupply program and Dragon that helped develop their operational capability and launch cadence. And now the downstream output of that is a multi-trillion dollar company with Starlink that can reach places like Nepal where people might need to ask for telemedicine or help. So all these things kind of feed together. And I think without that, some of these initial efforts by us to push out into the unknown and to just put these long bets on really unlikely technologies, we wouldn't have like these rich resources that we have today. I think it's completely valuable, and it does affect people like in the most unreachable places in that one example. So it's an incredible thing for us to be undertaking.
4: You know, the space station is sort of moving into that zone of winding down operations in a few years. We had gotten some reports about some cracks in parts of the station. Does that alarm you? Do you think that's well in hand?
5: Yeah.
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9: Floods turned deadly. I'm Carmen Roberts, Fox News. Search and rescue crews recover the body of a missing Missouri woman who was swept away from her home yesterday as dangerous floodwaters tore through Crawford County. The Missouri State Highway Patrol said the body of Faith Gregory was recovered about a mile from her home after an extensive search. More rain and flooding is expected, with the threat expanding farther south. Fox meteorologist Adam Klotz has more.
10: What a scary situation across Missouri. They saw in some of those communities on the high end as much as a foot of rain. We're still tracking a risk of some flooding as we move through the weekend. Now that's shifted a little farther off towards the east. We're seeing at least some flooding, flood alerts, flood warnings there across portions of southern Illinois, getting into Kentucky. So really along the Ohio River Valley, those are the areas where that rain is going to continue to come down. We've got a frontal boundary that's just kind of draped across that region. A whole lot of humidity there, and these storms are just one after another after another. When you start to see these storms train, that is when these rainfall totals can start to get really high.
9: Iran's Revolutionary Guard Navy just announced the Strait of Hormuz is closed until further notice and until the U.S. interference in the region stops. And this comes after Iran's Navy said it fired on a ship today trying to travel along an unapproved route in the strait and was struck by a warning shot. The Navy says no vessels will be permitted to transit the strait. And GOP Congresswoman Claudia Tenney of New York, who sits on the House Intelligence Committee, told Fox News prior to this.
11: I don't think that negotiations with them is going to stop this. I think they only understand one thing, and the only reason they're at the table is because we've pretty much decimated their Navy, and we've really taken out a lot of their ability to retaliate, and certainly they have some assets left.
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15: 1 degree outside, meteorologist Danielle Noyce with your forecast. Clear skies tonight, low temperatures in the lower 60s with a light and variable wind, a touch of patchy fog possible. Tomorrow looks beautiful, sunshine, highs in the upper 70s, low humidity. Wind out of the north 10 to 15 miles per hour early will ease to gentle sea breezes during the afternoon. Monday mostly sunny, highs in the upper 70s, breezy southwest wind 10 to 20 miles per hour. For the only forecast you need to know, download our free 1 degree outside weather app in the App Store and Google Play.
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0: Welcome to the Howie Carr Show. 844-500-4242. I hold in my hands a piece of paper. We have peace in our time. Well, maybe it's not that bad, but I'm not terribly impressed. 844-500-4242, 844-500-4242. But before we just talk about what's going on in the foreign affairs of the world, geopolitics, I have a I want to share with you Mara Healy. She's not doing well in the polls. Her Republican opposition is not showing a lot so far, but she's vulnerable and she sees it, and she's staying away from anything other than fluffer reporters, regime controlled media like National Panhandler Radio and the Boston Globe. But she's also putting out stuff on social media, and I just want to play this thing on social media and let you hear what the BS that she's putting out there. So she's talking about, if you want lower costs, go to Mara Healy. That's like going to saying, if you want temperance, go to Ted Kennedy. If you want fidelity, marital fidelity, go to Bill Clinton. I mean, come on. Come on. Is Rumble on or not? No one put Rumble on? Okay. Got to do everything around here. All right. Well, is it on?
1: Yeah, it's up. It's
0: okay.
1: On.
0: It's on. It's on. Okay. 844-500-4242. So let's play the Mara Healy social media spot.
2: It's in November, and this is what I need your help with on the doors. This is what I need you talking to families about, talking to your friends about, talking to your coworkers about. Okay. This election for this seat is really important, and the choice couldn't be more clear. Mike Minogue and Brian Shortsleeve stand with Trump. I stand with you. I stand with you. You worried about housing, affording rent, buying a home? I'm your girl, okay? They're not. You worried about food security, feeding your family? I'm your girl. They are not. You worried about health care? You worried about how your aging parents gonna get health care or a place to live that's safe? I'm with you guys, okay? But at the end of the day, people gotta know who's on their side, okay? And who believes in them and who is fighting for them and who, in contrast, is just gonna be a rubber stamp for Donald Trump, who's hurt our economy, who's hurt our family, who's hurt our state, who's hurt our country. Remind people about what's at stake, and remind people that I'm going to be a governor for them. I've got your back.
0: Really? She's got your back. She's for your family. People got to know who's fighting for them. Shall we talk about some of the people that she's fighting for? These are the people that she's angry. These are the residents of the state. Every day there are more and more of them posted by ICE Boston, ERO Boston, emergency removals. These are the people that she's fighting for, and Trump is trying to remove them from this state. For instance, Walter Alexander Garcia Ramirez. Illegal alien and alleged MS-13 gang member from El Salvador. Who's your girl? Your muchacha, Walter. I'm your girl. That's right. That's right. Okay. How about this guy down on the Cape? Jose Paula de Souza Neto. Illegal alien. Arrested in Hyannis. After his convictions in Brazil for drug trafficking and association for drug trafficking, whose side is Mara Healy on? These are the people she's fighting for. How about this guy? Henry Alexander Hernandez Amaya, a twice-removed criminal illegal alien from El Salvador. I'm citing from ICE Boston. Mara's on his side. What do you say, Mara? Are you on his side? Who are you fighting for? You said you don't want any of these residents taken out of the state. His criminal history includes a conviction for carnal knowledge of a child 13 to 14 years old without force, for which he was sentenced to 12 months incarceration. You want to be knocking on his door for Mara Healy? I know he's for Mara Healy. He has to be. For who else would he be for other than Mara Healy? How about Orlando Franco, illegal alien and foreign fugitive from the Dominican Republic? Two active arrest warrants in Costa Rica for threats against the woman and sexual abuse of a minor. Who do you think Orlando is for? Do you think Orlando wants Mara Healy to get reelected? That's who she's fighting for, and don't you forget it. 844-500-4242. 844-500-4242. Do you have a driver's license? Bet you do. I have a driver's license. Been one since I was 16 years old, so have most people. You know, Hillary Clinton has, it's been a long time since she's driven. She's about, what, 80, 85 years old? And she's been in the limelight for a long time. So, but she says, well, listen to what she says. Cut six.
1: You carry through what they're doing to try to undermine voting. They're trying to kick people off voting rolls. They're trying to demand, you know, forms of identification that most real people don't have, and most older people and most rural people don't have.
0: Most real people? Most rural people, most older people don't have driver's licenses. Is that what Hillary said? That's what she said. How out of touch can she possibly be? Over 90%, over 90% of the population has driver's licenses. 844-500-4242, 844-500-4242. You know, the people are listening to Mara talk about how she's got your back and she doesn't want all the residents taken off the street by ICE, and then ICE puts out who they're taking off the street and she gets very angry that they're taking these lovely people off the streets. 508 says, why are they mad about ICE being at the polls? We've been told the illegals don't vote, so the ICE guys will just be standing around drinking coffee. Yeah, that's right. This will be election day will be a day when none of the residents, like these lovely people that are having carnal knowledge of 13-year-olds and committing drug trafficking crimes, they won't be taken off the street. They'll still be able to go about their business. You know, shoplifting, committing domestic abuse, driving drunk, selling fentanyl. They won't be bothered. They'll just be the residents. 844-500. The residents will be doing their resident things. 844-500-4242. 844-500-4242. I'm Howie Carr.
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0: Howie Carr is back.
1: A lot of people don't really want Mara Healy having their back. 978 says, Mara Healy has my back. Yeah, my wallet in my back pocket that she's been pickpocketing for 4 years for all the illegal aliens in this state and country. 844-500-4242. 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Jared, what's the poll question? What are the results thus far?
2: Today's poll question, which you can vote in at HowieCarshow.com, is what's your take on the quote-unquote end of the war? We won, we lost, stalemate, or we should finish off the IRGC after the midterms?
1: We should finish them off after the midterms.
2: 68% of the audience says we should finish the IRGC off after the midterms. 18% say we won, 13% say stalemate, and 1% says we lost.
1: Only 1%. Okay. All right. 844-500-4242. I hate to be a gloomy Gus, but President Trump did mention the two words unconditional surrender repeated times, and I don't think if they certainly didn't surrender, and they most certainly didn't unconditionally surrender. 844-500-4242. 844-500-4242. So we mentioned on Friday that there's a guy in Delaware named Tim McBride, and he thinks his name is Sarah McBride. And he's the congressman from Delaware. It's one of those small states like Vermont. They only have one congressman. And so he was on the tour of Delaware. He was going to hit all 58 cities and towns, communities, villages, whatever, in Delaware over the weekend. And again, I thought that, you know, I thought that was nice of him to alert people so they could keep their kids indoors before he arrives. But you know, was he playing the famous Multi and the Barbarian song as he from his loudspeakers in his car before he came into each town?
3: Are you a boy? Are you a girl?
1: Yeah. That's a song from a famous Massachusetts group of the 1960s. Used to be on the jukebox at the Plow and Stars on Mass Ave in Cambridge. I doubt it is today. But anyway, he's wrapping up her tour in Delaware, and he wanted to make sure that everybody knew it. You can let the kids out to play, and also the pets, because he's finishing his tour. Cut 7.
4: Hey everyone, I'm here with my horchata that I got from Martha's in Seaford, just crossed the Nanticoke, and I'm now finishing up my day in Blades, our 38th stop, our final stop of day 2. I'm energized. It's been a fantastic day. I'm going to go back, get a little bit of rest, and be prepared for our final day tomorrow. Our final day tomorrow, all day in Sussex County. Can't wait to see so many of you out there.
1: He just has to get a little beauty rest, and then it'll be back to tiptoeing through the tulips in Delaware. That's really great.
3: Are you a boy? Are you a girl?
1: That was suggested by somebody at the remote in Wells, Maine on Friday, and it was a great suggestion. By the way, we also had an addition to a great event in at Litchfield's Bar and Grill in Wells, Maine on Friday. We had a great event at the Country Club in Atkinson, New Hampshire, with the Rockingham County Republican Committee. I saw all kinds of state reps and state senators. Ran into two former U.S. senators who are now squaring off for the Republican nomination, John Sununu and Scott Brown. Had a picture taken with both of them together, and it was a good event, I thought. And thanks to everybody who turned out, and it was a lot of fun. 844-500-4242. And you know, they have a lot of state reps in New Hampshire, as you know, 400 of them. They get paid $100 a year. That's all they get is $100 a year. And there's 220 Republicans and 180 Democrats. And boy, do they have some crazy Democrats too. You saw the one, the are you a boy or are you a girl one from Laconia that just went down on a kiddie porn rap recently. That was a former state rep. And they also have a woman, I don't have the clip right in front of me now, but she put in a bill to change the squirrel hunting dates of the annual hunt every year. The squirrel hunting dates. And you know why? Because of the lactating female squirrels.
5: They're just a human being.
1: The lactating female squirrels. And someone pointed this out to me and then sent me the actual legislation and said, a Democrat filed this legislation. What about the lactating male squirrels? Why don't they get protection? Why are we only concerned with lactating female squirrels?
2: Save that for an event at the Boston Public Library.
1: 844-500-4242. That's the way it is. By the way, today, speaking of lactating females, this Sunday is non-gestating parents' day, formerly known as Father's Day. Non-gestating Parents Day. And so it's time to get a gift for your non-gestating parent. And you can go to Howie Carr Show right now, and click on store, and you get my Father's Day book and t-shirt deal. 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Did you get to go to the Rockingham horse track? It's gone now, isn't it? I think isn't it a mall now? I think we drove by a mall. Maybe it was the dog. Is there a dog track up there too? 844.
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1: 844-500-4242. 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
13: The different color noises, white noise, brown noise, pink noise. Brown noise is deeper, has lower frequencies, it's got more bass, minimalizes that higher frequency. Mm-hmm. And I didn't really know this, but apparently you can liken some of these to sounds in nature. And apparently brown noise is more akin to like a river rapid or a heavy rainfall or thunder.
14: Because there's also white noise and pink noise, you think brown noise is just named after the color brown. Wrong. There was a scientist named Robert Brown from Scotland.
13: White noise is used, aside from just sleeping, a lot of times with like noise-canceling headphones and stuff, mm-hmm. masking other sounds.
14: Pink noise is a little different. It's kind of like the compromise between white noise and brown noise.
13: As far as which one is best for sleep, there have been some very middling studies over the years. But at Oxford in 2017, they said that they fell asleep 40% faster listening to white noise, but their overall sleep was about the same.
14: Okay.
13: There was a study in 2017 from Northwestern of 13 older adults, and they said pink noise provided deeper sleep overall and improved ability to recall words.
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1: 844-500-4242, 844-500-4242. Don't you mean squirrels with a uterus? That's gestating squirrels, lactating squirrels, squirrels with a uterus. This is a future poll question of the Howie Carr Show. How do you refer to the women in your life? Or do you not even use the word woman because you're not a biologist?
2: How much gestating could a squirrel gestate if a gestating squirrel could lactate?
1: These people are tying themselves into knots. And you know, and Kathy Hochul, the governor of New York, she's got this bill, that bill on her desk about the non-gestating parents or the gestating parents. You know, they're going to change the whole code of all the family law in New York State. And she can't even touch it until after the election. She can't offend it. As people will be offended. I mean, this is insanity, what's happened. 844-500-4242, 844-500-4242. Frank, you're next with Howie Carr. Go ahead, Frank.
18: Hi, Howie. Another Hi. Question about the squirrels. How do you know how they identify?
1: You know, you're right. Who were we to make assumptions about a squirrel's, not sex, but gender, right?
18: Right. But that's not why I called, Howie. When Trump went in with Operation Midnight Hammer He said it was complete and total obliteration of their nuclear program.
1: Right.
18: Then he justified going in the second time because of an imminent nuclear threat from Iran. Now, I voted for him for three times. I really like what he did on the border and deportations and crime in this country. But he's going to lose credibility, and that's a very important thing for a president or anyone else to have.
1: No, you're absolutely right. I mean, I don't know. I mean, we don't know what's in this thing, and the fact that they're not really telling us what's in it makes me think that perhaps it's not really all that he has claimed that he was going to get. I mean, I saw the number, Frank, today that they're talking about giving them $300 billion. Are you kidding me? You know how many nuclear weapons they could build with $300 billion?
18: And they will if we don't change the regime.
1: I know. This is these are really bad people. These are the thing is, I was thinking about it. Pakistan has a nuclear weapon, but they've got India on their border, right? They can't beat India, so they have to worry. They can't really do much. With North Korea, they're too small, and China's kind of taken care of them, taken responsibility for them a little bit. But with Iran, there's nobody to take responsibility. They're just like a rogue state.
18: Yeah, they're complete fanatics. If they destroyed themselves, they don't seem to care.
1: No. No, the nutty ones, I mean, not that they're all nutty like this, but the nutty ones think that if they start a world-ending conflagration, that the 12th Imam will come back and bring back a paradise on earth, the second coming, whatever you want to call it, right? But it's just a real mess. Thanks for the call, Frank. And we got to get through the midterms. You know, I mean, I understand that. And the oil prices are dropping. I don't know if you've been driving around lately, but yesterday was the first day out on Route 1 south of the city. I saw the price under $4 a gallon. And today at the place I go, Patriot Gas in Wellesley, it was $3.93 a gallon. And that's better than it has been for a long time. The price is now $80 a barrel. And, I think it was about $75 when the war started, something like that. So it should be, the price should be going down. And that we just got to get through the midterms here and hope for the best. But it's it's really interesting that Donald Trump in 2020, he put out a tweet and said Iran has never won a war, but never lost a negotiation. That's a pretty telling statement, and I think it's true, isn't it? 844-500-4242. 919, oil is dropping like a rock, but experts now warn that prices could surge because of low inventories. Give me a bleeping break. These people are unbelievable. Yeah, I saw that same thing. Yeah. Oh, the price, the inventories are so low. Oh, wait, last week, wasn't I reading that China had reduced their consumption by 3 million barrels a day and that was kind of making up the slack? 844-500-4242-201. I hope 47 was not rolled. Well, I think they had him in a tough spot with the midterms. That's the only thing. I mean, we were winning the war. We could destroy them. But he doesn't want to. If he loses the midterms and loses control of Congress, then he just gets impeached for the next 2 years, and you don't get any judges in. You don't get regulations repealed, which you have to keep the economy going. The Democrats will be back in control. He's in kind of a tough spot. I was thinking about it today that, you know, when Abraham Lincoln had the Civil War going on, they had this, the Democrat Party was known as the Copperheads. And these were people who just wanted to surrender to the Confederacy and allow the Confederacy to have their slaves and all this. And the Copperheads actually almost won the election in 1864. That's why President Lincoln had to get rid of Hannibal Hamlin from Maine. Hannibal Hamlin would have been the first president from Maine in 1865 when John Wilkes Booth shot him. But Lincoln was afraid of the Confederate sympathizers, the Democrats, as it were, the Copperheads. And so he put Andrew Johnson on the ticket from Tennessee, who was, you know, he ran on the Republican ticket, but he was basically a Democrat, and he was a disastrous president. The lesson here is never have a president of the country named Johnson. You had Andrew Johnson, and then you had Lyndon Johnson, two of the worst presidents in American history. Not the worst. That would be Biden.

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0: Joey Carr is back.
1: The Rumble and Twitter and Facebook viewers are very, very astute in noticing what's on. And they just, 919 just said, is that a name tag on your shirt, Howie? Were you at an AA meeting or something? No, I don't think they have name tags at AME. But this just says Silver Bits on it. I just put it on for this segment. We are joined now by Silver Dave from Ware, New Hampshire. And if you want to check out his website and his company, go to localsilvermint.com. It's in Ware, New Hampshire. You can call him up. And he's here for his mid-month metals update here on the Howie Carr Show. And this is a good time for him to be here because the war is allegedly ending, or at least it's in hiatus for a little bit. So I'm going to ask you, I'm going to start off, Silver Dave, how is this affecting precious metals prices today?
2: Howie, that is a great question, and I'm glad you asked. So historically, gold and silver were considered safe haven assets. And so during times of war or global uncertainty, people would buy gold and silver as a backup plan, and we'd see the prices of gold and silver going up. But for the past 20 or so years, that has not been the case. And a mentor of mine said to me, he said, Dave, that it used to be precious metals go up during the wars. It's not that way anymore. I don't know why. Well, a tip that my mom actually gave me in conversation caused me to deep dive and find what I think has a lot to do with that. And that is that in 2006, most of the silver market, well, actually, let me word this a little different. Right now, the futures commodity sellers are selling 395 ounces of silver on paper for every 1 ounce of silver produced. And in 2006, it was 1 to 30. So they were selling 30 ounces of silver for every 1 ounce of silver produced. And in 2006, the Commodities Exchange changed the rules, forcing more paper silver into the market. So in 2006
1: paper
2: and earlier,
1: silver is a lot like paper, right?
2: It's a lot like paper because it's paper promises for silver that
1: right.
2: doesn't exist. Well, now that the paper silver is 395 to 1 instead of 30 to 1, it makes it such that the physical silver buying has almost no influence on the silver price. So in the past, when a war would happen, the prices would go up. Now, people actually, it does the opposite. The price goes down. When they announce a ceasefire, the price goes up. When they announce that there's a war coming, the price goes down because the silver, which was a physical, tangible thing, has now become a paper thing. So it's more like a stock.
1: So in other words, when the war starts, they're better off buying silver, buying oil, because oil actually exists. So now the war starts, oil prices went up. So now the war has at least ended temporarily. There's a ceasefire of sorts, more formal supposedly than before. But now the price of oil is going down.
2: Yes. Yeah, so there's a major de-link between the paper markets for oil and for silver and for gold than the actual physical metals and oil itself. And so I think that though, you know, you mentioned it might be better to buy oil, it depends. If you're going to buy physical silver, I think owning physical silver is the best thing, because even though there's been a de-link between the paper and the physical thing, there is a day of reckoning coming. And I think that there's a vacuum cleaner sucking the silver out of America. A lot of it's actually going to China, I think. And in turn, once a lot of that silver is sucked out and there's less supply, then I think when people have trouble getting physical silver, then the price is going to go up. And I think the silver price is going to go up to a very extreme extent, because the big guys, the big players out there, they're buying silver. Meanwhile,
1: like who? Give me some. Do you have any
2: the problem
1: names?
2: Is they're big, so they don't tell me what they're doing. And here's the thing: is
1: but
2: that
1: I mean, are there any hunts out there that we know of? Any names?
2: Not that we know of, because the thing is that these the big guys don't tell the mass people what they're doing. I don't mean Massachusetts people, but they don't tell the masses what they're doing, because what they're doing is the smart move. They want the masses to do the dumb move, because the weak hands, they're selling their silver now for low ball prices, and the big guys, they're buying the silver for low prices, and they know it's going to go crazy high. So they don't tell us that's what they're doing, because they don't want us to copy them. But once there's less silver, I think the silver price is going to go very high. It's going to be extreme.
1: So what the point is here, and we're talking to Silver Dave from localsilvermint.com in Ware, New Hampshire. You can come by if you want, and you can talk to him personally about this. But the bottom line is, you want to buy physical silver.
2: Yes. You want to hold it. You want physical silver
1: like
2: that you
1: those
2: know
1: dimes.
2: Really exists.
1: Like those dimes you sent, you
2: like
1: sold me.
2: Like the dimes that you got, yes. Because you can
1: trade
2: them.
1: And I have them in a vault now.
2: That's a good idea, Howie. It's good to buy a vault, too. And so having physical silver and like silver bits, which is the product that we make, which are little silver, 1/10 ounce little bits of silver, instead of buying a 100 ounce bar that's $8,000 each, these things are $8 each. So they're more accessible for a smaller purchase at a time. You can give them as gifts to your graduation, something that holds its value. But you can also trade them for goods and services locally in an emergency financial situation.
1: So how what's the size of a silver bit compared to one of my dimes?
2: It's almost just like a dime, except it's pure silver, and it explicitly says that it's pure silver right in it, which the dimes don't.
1: Mm-hmm.
2: So it's really easy for a person who doesn't know about coins. They just receive it. They can tell what it is. Silver bits, tradable, pure. We've been selling a lot more silver bits than anything else lately, because people see the point of having not just silver that holds its value, but also silver that's easier to trade because it's more divisible.
1: So how do people get in touch with you, Silver Dave?
2: So I would recommend that you either go to localsilvermint.com or come to our beautiful showroom in tax-free Ware, New Hampshire. 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And you walk out with the silver in your hands. Wow.
1: And not a piece of paper, silver.
2: Not a piece of paper. That paper, if you buy that paper, when the music stops, it's like musical chairs. 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
1: It's kind of like a memo of understanding from the Iranians.
2: Silver is much better. Definitely take the silver instead
1: All right.
2: of that.
1: And can people call you? Sometimes you've given out your phone number.
2: If you want to call us at 603-529-3999. One of our salesmen will answer. We'd love to hear from you, or send us an email or pop in. We really love to see you at the showroom. We also can sell you at localsilvermint.com. Try silver bits. Thank you so much, Howie. This is awesome.
1: So again, what about the price of gold and platinum, the other precious metals?
2: So right now,
1: do you have them?
2: We sell the most silver, but we also sell gold, we sell platinum, we have physical inventory, lots of different products to choose from. Our prices are unbeatable. We have lower prices than the online dealers. We don't have to ship it. People can walk out with it in their hands. So we actually can sell it for lower prices. And a lot of people observe that. And of course, if you find a lower price online, show it to us and we'll beat that price.
1: 603 says, make sure of the spelling of bits. B-I-T-Z.
2: B-I-T-Z, although we have...
1: B-I-T-Z, see it right here.
2: Yeah, that's our trademark name.
1: Do you do free shipping if I find his price acceptable, says 919?
2: If you buy in the larger quantity, there is free shipping. If you buy the smallest quantity, there's a shipping fee.
1: What's the spot price today?
2: Spot price, last I looked, was around $70 per ounce for silver.
1: Thank you, Silver Dave. I'm Howie Carr.
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0: draws a line in the sand. I'm Daria Albinger, Fox News. Iran's Revolutionary Guard has declared the Strait of Hormuz closed after the latest round of retaliatory strikes between it and the U.S.
1: It appears that act of revenge by Iran was foiled when President Trump attended that NATO summit in Turkey, a country that borders Iran. With the ceasefire over earlier today, Israeli forces stopped a plot of their own. Troops from the IDF's Golani Division spotted Hezbollah fighters bringing anti-tank missiles into a building inside the southern Lebanon buffer zone. The IDF watched the terrorists bring these rounds into the building. They waited until the terrorists were all inside and leveled the building. The IDF said secondary explosions were seen afterwards. Recall last month, Hezbollah fired similar anti-tank rounds at an Israeli Merkava tank, killing all four soldiers inside.
0: Fox's Lucas Tomlinson in Tel Aviv. The Pentagon's released another batch of UAP files, what we used to call UFOs, and this one includes what appears to be a mysterious star-shaped object.
2: One of the videos was captured just last year by the U.S. Pacific Command. The footage was taken on January 1st over the Yellow Sea, and it shows an unidentified object that looks like a six-point star. President Trump has demanded transparency regarding unidentified flying objects, aerial phenomena, and alien life. But the Pentagon has previously said they found no evidence of aliens or extraterrestrial intelligence. They've suggested other reasons for these unresolved cases, including lack of sufficient data. They say the private sector is welcome to provide their own expertise. And in the meantime, they will continue to release new files in the coming weeks on a rolling basis.
0: That's Fox's Madeline Rivera. At the World Cup, Norway and England have gone into extra time. Certainly an exciting match. Right now, it is Norway over England 2-1 with extra time right now. And tonight, Argentina and Switzerland will meet in Kansas City beginning at 9 p.m. America's listening to Fox News.
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5: 1 degree outside, meteorologist Danielle Noyce with your forecast. Clear skies tonight, low temperatures in the lower 60s with a light and variable wind, a touch of patchy fog possible. Tomorrow looks beautiful, sunshine, highs in the upper 70s, low humidity. Wind out of the north 10 to 15 miles per hour early will ease to gentle sea breezes during the afternoon. Monday mostly sunny, highs in the upper 70s, breezy southwest wind 10 to 20 miles per hour. For the only forecast you need to know, download our free 1 degree outside weather app in the App Store and Google Play.
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